0: during an abortion. It's due to be tabled in the House of Representatives next month after stalling in the Senate following its introduction 4 years ago. ACL CEO Michelle Pearce told Vision Radio it would save the most vulnerable Australians.
1: This is significant. It's not just symbolic. It should result in every hospital in Australia recognising the human rights of these babies and providing them with the same measure of care. So that could be palliative care or life-sustaining measures. If the baby has a fighting chance, then try to save their life. This isn't even about abortion. This is about babies that have survived and deserve care.
0: The ACL estimates 150 babies survive abortions every year. To NRL, Broncos centre Gemet Shibasaki is expected to be unveiled as the Perth Bears' latest recruit. In cricket, Nathan Lyon is poised to make his Australian test return in Darwin against Bangladesh next month. And the Socceroos have fallen one place to 28th on FIFA's world rankings despite reaching the knockout stage at the FIFA World Cup. That's the latest Vision National News. I'm Naomi Millam.
2: Here are some life-giving words for you. We must always aim at those things that bring peace and that help strengthen one another. Romans 14:19. Life-giving words for you from the Handbook of Living, the Bible.
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Hey, this is Blanca, and this is the story behind my song, Even at My Worst. Over the last few years, I've faced some very challenging situations, from walking through both of my parents passing away, and I found myself at a place where I was attaching these emotions that I was feeling to characteristics that I thought I would find in God. And what I realized and what he showed me is that even at my worst time, where I thought he would turn his back on me, where I thought he would be disappointed, what he showed instead was his grace, his mercy, and that he was going to love me through whatever challenges I was facing. So this song has been healing to me in a time that I've really needed it. And my prayer is that it can be healing to you as well with whatever you may be walking through.

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0: Darwin, through his research, found that species do change, and they change a lot. This is observational science. But then Darwin took his ideas one step further and said that one kind of organism turned into another kind, that all the species on Earth, from bananas to hummingbirds, are related to one another. It's this idea of one kind turning into another kind that contradicts the Bible. The biblical kind is not the same thing as species. Tigers and lions are part of the cat kind. Horses and zebras belong to the equine or horse kind, and so on. Species do change, but it's not evolution. We never see one kind of creature turning into another. That's because organisms reproduce according to their kind, just like the Bible says. I'm David Reeves. Truly, the heavens declare the glory of God.
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4: In this bulletin, full steam ahead for the AUKUS deal and Australians bracing for a surge in petrol prices. With the details, I'm Naomi Millam. Australia's Defence Industry Minister says the AUKUS deal will be full steam ahead despite the change of Prime Ministers in the UK. Andy Burnham has officially become Britain's seventh Prime Minister in 10 years, replacing Sir Keir Starmer. Pat Conroy has told Channel 9 the new PM has already said he will honour existing defence commitments.
5: And the appointment of John Healey as Chancellor, their version of Treasury, is great news for Australia. John, who I know personally, is a great friend of Australia. He's committed to spending taxpayers' money wisely in the UK and increasing defence funding. So this is great news for AUKUS.
4: Mr Burnham is now in charge of the world's fifth largest economy. Economists say Australia should prepare for petrol prices to surge again unless there's a rapid change in the global energy market. The price of Brent crude has climbed back over the $90 mark as the conflict in the Middle East escalates. Yemen's Houthi rebels have announced a maritime embargo against Saudi Arabia, sparking fresh supply concerns. The National Road Transport Association's Warren Clark says the Australian government should act to prevent supply shocks.
6: Canberra can't control the international diesel price, but what it can control is the taxes that it puts on top of that price. And that's the crucial thing at this stage.
4: The Houthis claim they'll be closing off the southern gateway to the Red Sea. That area has become crucial for oil shipments given the disruptions to the Strait of Hormuz. Identical quadruplet girls have been born in a Brisbane hospital. Lachlan Gray has the details.
7: Doctors have called it one of the rarest births in the world. Split from a single egg, the monozygotic quadruplets are estimated at one in every 15 million pregnancies. But what makes this pregnancy even rarer is that all four babies shared the one placenta. The identical baby girls were delivered via caesarean at the Royal Brisbane and Women's Hospital last week. Born at just 28 weeks and 4 days, they will spend time in the neonatal intensive care unit where they will grow to full term. All are reportedly doing extremely well.
4: The Christian lawyer who helped clear Brisbane psychiatrist Gillian Spencer of any wrongdoing after she challenged the gender affirmation model for children says it was the first time a public institution acknowledged the model was disputed. John Steenhoff from the Human Rights Law Alliance told Vision Radio the settlement statement by the Queensland Children's Hospital was significant.
8: One of the first things that's really wonderful about this statement is that it recognises that Dr. Spencer was motivated by her clinical experience and her genuine concern for children. The other thing that's really powerful is that Queensland Health's acknowledged that these are matters of legitimate professional and public debate.
4: Dr. Spencer was suspended over her views on treating gender-confused children. An NRL legend is calling for Tom Trbojevic to be moved away from his preferred fullback position for his own welfare. The Manly Stars' season is in doubt after he suffered the ninth hamstring injury of his career. Josh Morris says Turbo needs to be moved to the centres or even the back row.
9: They need to have the conversation with him that he can't play fullback anymore because his body just can't seem to manage it and handle it.
4: Meantime, Broncos centre Gemet Shibasaki is expected to be unveiled as the Perth Bears' latest recruit, reportedly signing on a two-year deal from 2027. That's the latest Vision National News. I'm Naomi Millam.
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all of you. Hello, friends, this is Jason Gray, and this is the story behind my song, Bring It All. As a person with a stutter, there it is right there, I've seen God use my brokenness over and over again to do more than I could do without it. And that's not just true of a speech handicap, but anything that we might wish we could change about ourselves, maybe anxiety or anger or insecurity. In God's hands, each of these things can be put to good use. Anxiety can focus us. Anger can launch us into action. Insecurity can make us aware of others. We all have things about ourselves we don't like, but instead of beating ourselves up about them, maybe we can begin to bring it all before the Lord, saying, "This seems useless to me, but I wonder what you might do with it." And you may find that what you think of as a weakness is actually a crucial piece of the puzzle of who God has made you to be, to do what he's given you to do. And you can stop beating yourself up and instead thrive as God's craftsmanship, prepared in advance for good works.

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0: Back to Genesis with Dr. John Morris, scientist and creation researcher with the Institute for Creation Research. Dr. Morris, how primitive was early man?
1: Chris, early man was never primitive in an evolutionary sense at all. In the beginning, man was created in the image of God with great ability, even able to communicate with God face to face. All this was before sin, however, and we've been deteriorating ever since. Evidence continues to accumulate that long ago man was highly sophisticated, evidently even performing brain surgery. Skulls have been found with holes drilled in them for surgical reasons, and the person had survived. No, Chris, there never were primitive humans. There were some with less technology and not much education, but Stone Age cultures exist today. This is a level of civilization, but not an evolutionary stage, and it's been that way ever since, back in Genesis.
0: For free information on creation, visit us on the web at www.icr.org.
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0: Did you know you can complete a fully accredited VET subject in ministry and theology in Bendigo as part of your senior certificate? If you're considering your Year 11 and 12 subjects for 2026, why not consider the fully accredited Certificate 3 in Christian Ministry and Theology? The program has been running in Australia for a couple of decades. Along with biblical and faith learning, it incorporates a local peer group, ministry placement, mentoring, and retreats. Imagine enjoying an experience of growth and learning in the Christian life that also contributes to your senior subjects and tertiary pathways through VET. Here's what current students have to say about the program.
1: I feel VET has impacted my school community by the more now open-mindedness of the community around me. I feel like when I started, they were a bit more closed off. They were like a bit nervous about this whole idea of me doing this new subject, but as I went through doing it and as I started a Bible study at my school, everyone's a lot more welcomed to this idea and they're all very excited about it and always wanting to hear what I've done or what I'm doing next.
2: I got the really great opportunity to lead on a camp, which was my first time ever. And yeah, it was just an amazing opportunity to experience different ways that you can help people in the Christian faith. And it was, yeah, just a great opportunity that VET was able to provide, that I could actually do it putting towards a school subject as well, was amazing.
0: It doesn't matter what school you attend, you are eligible to be a part of VETamorphos. You can visit VETA.au or contact Caitlin through admin@bendigochurchofchrist.org.au.
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4: In this bulletin, growing concerns over global oil supplies and Fiat suspending new car imports in Australia. With the details, I'm Jaden James. There are fresh concerns about global oil supply as Yemen's Houthi rebels have announced a maritime embargo against Saudi Arabia. The Iran-backed group claims it will be closing off the southern gateway to the Red Sea. That area has come crucial for oil shipments given the disruptions to the Strait of Hormuz caused by the US-Iran war. Australia has the highest rate of cancer diagnoses among people under 50 anywhere in the world. But as Kiara Parker reports, the high figure is driven by our world-leading screening programs.
5: The figures come from the World Health Organization. Australia recorded 135 cancer diagnoses per 100,000 people aged under 50. Breast cancer is the most commonly diagnosed cancer, but doctors claim about 10% are caught before the age of 40 because of increased screening. Breast cancer now has a 92.7% survival rate in Australia. Australia also has the highest skin cancer rate in the world, around 37 cases per 100,000 people, more than 11 times the global average.
4: Kiara Parker reporting. Italian carmaker Fiat has stopped importing passenger vehicles into Australia as sales plummet. The iconic brand recorded just 13 local sales last month after struggling to compete with cheap electric alternatives. Director of Content at Drive, James Ward, says established car manufacturers are under immense pressure.
6: Sales are going down. You see a lot of these other legacy brands are really fighting against the tide from some of these new Chinese brands that are bringing in cars with value that just simply cannot be competed with.
4: Fiat has reported 144 sales in Australia this year. Victorian teachers are voting today on a revised pay offer from the state government in a bid to avert Thursday's strike, but it's unlikely to get up. All votes need to be in by 1 o'clock, with an announcement to be made this afternoon. The Women's Tennis Association is changing its policy on male players who identify as female. Only biological women will be permitted to play on the WTA Tour. Players will be subject to a cheek swab, blood or saliva test once in their career. Two senior United Nations officials have condemned Iran for forcing 20 Armenian and Assyrian families out of their church in Tehran. The Special Rapporteurs for Human Rights and Religious Freedom accused government security agents of confiscating the historic St. Peter's Evangelical Church and evicting the Christian residents. They voiced concern Iranian authorities could demolish the 2.5-hectare church property, which is worth millions of dollars. The compound included two schools and the office of the Bible Society. Israel has set up a dedicated working group to prepare the Holy Land for the 2000th anniversary of the baptism of Jesus in 2030. It is expecting millions of Christian pilgrims to visit the baptism site in the Jordan River during that year. Jordan is also making preparations. In sport, Dean Young has declared he wants to make Dragons fans proud of their NRL team again after being appointed coach on a permanent basis. The former utility has served as interim coach since round 8 after Shane Flanagan was sacked with no wins on the board. Young says they need to win back the faith of the Red V supporters.
7: Our fans, when they're buying the tickets and they're walking through the gates, to know that the Dragons are going to compete hard every week and they're going to be consistent. They're going to know what they're going to get from the team.
4: The Dragons take on the Titans this Sunday. And there's been a shake-up of FIFA's world rankings following the World Cup. Spain has knocked Argentina off top spot. Mexico comes into the top 10 while Germany falls out. Australia is down one place to 28. That's the latest Vision National News. I'm Jaden James.
8: Here are some life-giving words for you. Is anyone among you in trouble? He should pray. James 5:13. Life-giving words for you. From the Handbook of Living, the Bible.
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Hey, this is Zach Williams, and this is the story behind my song, Less Like Me. I think as Christians, we often feel like we have to have it all together or we have to be perfect. And I know for myself, I miss the mark on a daily basis. And I've had times this year where I felt like everything in my life was about to fall apart and days where nothing went right. But I'm reminded of Galatians and the fruits of the Spirit, and it talks about joy and love and peace and kindness and self-control. And these are all things that Jesus was, and these are the things that I strive to be. And I think for myself, my goal each day is to wake up and try to be a better version of myself than I was the day before. And ultimately, my end goal is to be less like me and more like Jesus.

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0: 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This is a reminder. New music by Angelina Curtis and River Movement. I'll be waiting for the sun of it. And in the artist spotlight this week, Aussie Grown's Gold Coast series continues with Kirsty Abrams. Oh, you keep me falling. 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

0: Copying God's Design. This is Ken Ham, an Aussie transplant with a passion for sharing the truth of God's Word. As we learned earlier this week, there's a growing number of people who think artificially intelligent machines are the next step in human evolution. Some think they might even replace us or rule over us. But AI isn't evolving, and it's not the next step in our supposed evolution. Artificial intelligence is an example of biomimicry. This is when humans copy God's superior designs in their technology. Now, by studying and trying to copy the way our brains learn and programming machines to learn the same way, we're simply copying God's amazing design. 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
1: In this bulletin, Pauline Hanson calling out Canberra politicians and Israel weighs in on a Labor draft proposal. With more, I'm Jaden James. Pauline Hanson has taken aim at Canberra for being out of touch with Australians. The One Nation leader has been speaking at a breakfast event in Perth. Ms Hanson says it has never been harder for Australians to get ahead.
2: And the biggest thing standing in their way is their own government. Most people in Canberra have never had to balance the books, never had to make rent, never had to make payroll, and it shows in every law they write.
1: There's been a heavy police presence at the event, where WA socialists gathered outside to protest. Israel has intervened in Labor's internal debate by criticising a draft policy platform, Nelson Scott reports.
3: At its national conference this week, Labor members will vote on a draft proposal that would significantly shift the party's stance on Israel. The policy condemns settlers in the West Bank, drops a requirement for Hamas to have no role in a Palestinian state, and supports the investigation of alleged Israeli war crimes by international courts. The Israeli embassy has condemned the draft as one-sided, arguing it places unfair blame on Jerusalem for the conflict in Gaza and fails to recognise the Jewish people's ancient connection to the land. The proposal follows the government officially recognising a Palestinian state last year.
1: Nelson Scott reporting. Agriculture has been ranked Australia's second deadliest industry, with farmers urged to take simple steps this National Farm Safety Week. 13 workers in the sector died in the first half of this year. The Australian Institute of Health and Safety is urging farmers to question unsafe conditions, investigate accidents, and keep a safety list to reduce risk. A Brisbane mother has naturally delivered four identical quadruplet girls in one of the rarest births in the world. The girls shared one placenta and split from one singular fertilised egg. Dr. Alexa Bendel at Royal Brisbane Women's says they're all doing well.
4: They are 28 weeks, so that is still very preterm. So they have a road ahead of them and they do need a lot of care, but they are doing very well. And Janita is also doing very well. So we are so incredibly privileged to be a part of this journey.
1: The birth is believed to be an Australian first. Overseas, 19,000 people have signed a petition in support of a Christian teacher who is sacked by her Scottish school without notice for sharing her pro-life views with students. 66-year-old American-born Sarah Morse was teaching a group of 14 to 15-year-old students. She is taking Angus Council, which runs the school, to an employment tribunal for religious discrimination and unfair dismissal. The petition calls on the council to acknowledge that Sarah Morse was denied a fair and proportionate process. A church in Venezuela says it lost 80% of its congregation in the recent earthquake disaster. The parish priest of St. Oscar Romero in the city of La Guaira says the church is mourning entire generations of families. He and other survivors have been left homeless. In sport, the Crows will be without Darcy Fogarty after the AFL tribunal upheld a three-match ban for striking Swan Harry Cunningham. Coach Matthew Nix telling Fox Footy it's frustrating to lose the forward, who's kicked 15 goals in his last four games.
5: No, we thought it was just a tackle like the rest of the oval and supporters and players all around. And I think, you know, when you slide down and go back through it in slow motion and realise it's 0.6 of a second that he has to make a decision and the player's coming down, there's a lot in it.
1: Elsewhere, Collingwood trains today ahead of Thursday night's clash against Adelaide. Defender Jeremy Howe is in line to return from a groin injury. That's the latest Vision National News. I'm Jaden James.
6: 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Life-giving words for you. 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
2: Jesus said to his disciples in the book of Mark, "Let us cross over to the other side." He didn't say, "Let's begin the journey and see how we go. If it's too rough, we'll turn back. We'll test the waters." No, he said, "Let us go to the other side. Let's reach our destination." He only envisaged one outcome, a successful crossing. Now, we see in the scripture that it was a rough journey. A great windstorm arose, the waves beat into the boat. Jesus does not promise the waters will always be calm as we follow him. We need to be overcomers. It's the only way we can make it to the other side, our destiny. When Jesus gave them the command, he was with them on their journey. He was not far removed from them and the impending danger. He was right there with them. He knew how to get them to the other side safely. We can travel our journey of life in relationship with Jesus. When he tells us to do something, we can be certain that he is with us. He will never leave us or forsake us. He will get us to the other side. Jesus wants you to succeed in life. This is Rosanna Palmer.
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5: Hey, this is Riley Clemens. You know, stepping into the studio to write this, we really just wrote this song from a place of pure awe, you know, of what it means to be a child of a God whose grace and love chooses you over and over again. And, you know, how many times have I stood staring at this mountain that I thought I had already gotten over, and God's grace has met me there again with so much love and so much kindness. And you know, this song is a celebration of what it means to be loved by the God of the universe in such a way that it just finds you over and over again and chooses you over and over again. You know, and every sunrise I find another reminder of how much you love me. That's such a beautiful sentiment. And you know, we wrote that because we needed to hear it over and over and over again. We need this constant reminder of how good God's grace is and how God's grace loves imperfect people.

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0: a personal computer that you don't have to plug in. 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And now, here's our Creation Moments host, Ian Taylor.
1: Whether you know it or not, you are the proud owner of the most complex arrangement of matter in the universe. I'm speaking of your brain. Even though it only weighs 3 pounds, the brain's structure is so complex that it defies all explanation except to admit that a higher intelligence created it. The average brain has 10 billion neurons and multiple billions of connections. It has been estimated that the brain is able to hold 1 million times more information than anyone could possibly learn in a lifetime. Well, if true, this suggests that man was smarter in the past or meant to live much longer. Thanks to the brain, you can listen to someone talk and begin to put your reply together for him, while your brain is also directing a number of other projects, like your heartbeat, breathing, and blood chemistry, without your conscious attention. Your brain, through its extended sensory system, allows your finger to feel a vibration of less than 8/1,000th of an inch, or see 10 million different colors. The brain is so marvelously complex that even scientists who deny the soul and believe that the material stuff is all that exists have admitted that the brain leads them to wonder if there is not more to reality. Some are now even willing to talk about a spiritual reality.
2: If you'd like to read more about creation science and biblical worldview issues, visit creationmoments.com for weekly blog posts, articles, and answers to frequently asked questions.
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2: In this bulletin, the Liberal MP calling for changes towards bail laws and Queensland's Dreamworld expansion facing criticism. Good afternoon, I'm Jaden James. The Shadow Home Affairs Minister is calling for legal changes if needed after a so-called ISIS bride was granted bail by a Victorian court. The woman accused of terrorism offences was charged in May after returning to Australia last year. John O'Dunham says he doesn't believe the federal government can simply claim the laws prevent them from blocking the return of ISIS brides.
3: I've consistently made the point that if the law is weak, we should look at ways to change it to prevent these people from coming back into our country. If the bail laws in Victoria are weak, then the government here should be doing everything they can.
2: The charges laid against the woman carry a maximum of 10-year jail sentence. A new survey has laid bare the conditions facing Queensland childcare workers every night. Lachlan Gray explains.
4: Following revelations children under state care have been forced to sleep on mattresses in government offices, data gathered from around 100 Together Union members and frontline child safety staff found workers are routinely staying with children until the early hours of the morning, waiting for placements to be secured. More than three quarters of respondents said there was no clear point at which they could leave work, while nearly half had already worked after hours more than 10 times this year alone. The union is calling for the government to invest in early intervention, trauma and family support, and workforce capacity.
2: Lachlan Gray reporting. The Queensland government's approval of Dreamworld Master Plan is being met with criticism from the Conservation Council. The more than 50 hectare expansion is expected to have a direct impact on the Coomera koala habitat. Conservation Acting Director Anthony Goff says the area is known as a koala hotspot.
5: And any damage to this area and its habitat is going to put another nail in the coffin of the local koala populations. Koalas are a federally listed endangered species, which means that any impact on their habitat needs to be federally assessed.
2: Almost 43 square metres could be cleared as a part of the project. More jobs are set to go at Nine newspapers. A fourth round of job losses have been announced amid another restructure. 340 editorial jobs have already been lost at The Age, The Sydney Morning Herald and The Financial Review. Overseas, churches across the UK are being encouraged to take a more intentional approach to artificial intelligence following the launch of new guidance. The guidelines were developed in collaboration with the Faraday Institute for Science and Religion to help church leaders think carefully about how AI is used in ministry. They warn that churches should not drift into adopting AI by default. Pakistan's Constitutional Court has agreed to review its previous ruling that allowed a 13-year-old Christian girl to remain with her Muslim husband, who abducted her a year ago and forced her to convert to Islam, then marry him under Sharia law. The court previously found that Maria Shabazz could remain with her abductor after allegedly failing to verify her age according to her birth certificate. The first hearing of the review takes place this week. In sport, the Women's Tennis Association will exclude transgender-identifying athletes from the professional tour. Eddie Summerfield reports.
6: All players on the WTA Tour will have to undergo genetic sex testing. Just once in their career, they'll be required to undergo a cheek swab, blood or saliva sample to test. The policy also requires players to sign a document stating they could face disciplinary action if they refuse testing. Currently, there's no known transgender players on the tour.
2: Eddie Summerfield reporting. That's the latest Vision National News. I'm Jaden James.
0: Here are some life-giving words for you.
7: I have the strength to face all conditions by the power that Christ gives me. Philippians 4:13. Life-giving words for you. From the Handbook of Living, the Bible.
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1: Every person needs loving relationships, safety and supply. 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
0: Wisdom with Ruth Webb, pastor of the Tabernacle of David.
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1: This is Jet Trouble, and I'm excited to share the heart behind my song, I Need You. This song was written in a difficult season where my dad was battling ALS. 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I was angry. 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This was my cry out to God in that season. I pray that it blesses you, it encourages you with whatever you're walking through.

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3: 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Wish we could.

This is Hannah Gregory bringing you a Mothers Union Weekly Reflection. This week's scripture comes from Luke 22, verse 61. The Lord turned and looked straight at Peter. The name Peter means rock, the rock you can rely on. But when Peter is put to the test, he was weak. He had sworn to stay with Jesus, but now three times he disowns Jesus and refuses to stand by him. It must have been awful for Peter to know that Jesus, fully aware of Peter's sin, had turned to look at him. No wonder he went outside and wept. And yet, after the resurrection, Peter is forgiven and restored. It is not surprising that having been treated with such love, he becomes the one leading apostle and even gives up his life for the sake of the Lord. This is the power of repentance and forgiveness, blessed by the Spirit of God. I wonder, are you like Peter? For we are all forgiven and restored if we come to Jesus and ask. Let us pray. Almighty God, we thank you for the 150 years of Mothers Union with over 4 million members in 84 countries worldwide. We especially give thanks for the vision of Mary Sumner in bringing women together who trust in you to support one another and strengthen marriage and Christian family life. Lord of all, we pray for us and our churches here in Bendigo. Help us to ask for the forgiveness when we've done wrong and to be a people who can forgive the sins of others. Help us to serve you in any way we can. In Jesus' name we pray. Amen.

0: The biblical record speaks of a global flood in Noah's day. If that's true, and it is, we would expect to find layer after layer of water-laying sediment. We would expect millions of animals to have drowned and been covered in the soft mud, and we would expect many of those animals to have been preserved as fossils. We might expect that some of the organic material buried in between layers would create organic coal and oil deposits. We would expect to see massive mountain ranges pushed up as the still pliable layers were shifting. We would expect to find indications of past volcanic activity throughout large areas. There are tons of predictions we can make based on the biblical account of the flood, and what we would expect is exactly what we find. I'm David Reeves. Truly, the heavens declare the glory of God.
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2: In this bulletin, Pauline Hanson embarking on a listening tour, Andy Burnham sworn in as British Prime Minister, and Aussie cricketers back for Bangladesh. With more, I'm Gareth Stafford. One Nation leader Pauline Hanson is embarking on a national listening tour in a bid to capitalise on her party's popularity. Michael Packie reports.
3: Senator Hanson is back in Australia after spending time in the UK and Italy. She's addressed a business breakfast in Perth as protesters gathered outside. Senator Hanson used the function to announce a national listening tour to hear concerns from everyday Australians.
4: Pubs, businesses, kitchen tables, maybe even a few fish and chip shops.
2: Pauline Hanson ending that report from Michael Packie. Andy Burnham has taken charge as Britain's seventh Prime Minister in a decade. The former Manchester mayor has promised a 10-year economic overhaul aimed at rebuilding the country's public services. Australian-born British MP Catherine West says his priority is delivering on real results.
5: He said there are a couple of things we're not going to do just so that we can focus on the cost of living, because I think what people are a bit tired of is promises and then things don't actually happen. Yeah.
2: Under Mr Burnham, plans for a national digital ID will be scrapped. Agriculture has been ranked Australia's second deadliest industry, with farmers urged to take simple steps this National Farm Safety Week. 13 workers in the sector have died in the first half of this year. The Australian Institute of Health and Safety is urging farmers to question unsafe conditions, investigate accidents, and keep a safety list to reduce risk. There are just 10 days left to nominate someone for the 2027 Australian of the Year Awards. Australia Day Council spokesperson Todd Ashurst says there are a range of categories.
6: Go to www.australianoftheyear.org.au, work out which category you're going to nominate for: Australian of the Year, Senior Australian of the Year for those aged 65 years or over, Young Australian of the Year, ages 16 to 30, or Australia's Local Hero, which acknowledges significant contribution at the local community level.
2: Nominations close on the 31st of July. The Australian Christian Lobby is calling on voters to urge their MPs to support a bill to protect babies born alive after a failed abortion. It's due to be tabled in the House of Representatives next month after stalling in the Senate following its introduction 4 years ago. ACL CEO Michelle Pearce told Vision Radio it would save the most vulnerable Australians.
7: This is significant. It's not just symbolic. It should result in every hospital in Australia recognising the human rights of these babies and providing them with the same measure of care. So that could be palliative care or life-sustaining measures. If the baby has a fighting chance, then try to save their life. This isn't even about abortion. This is about babies that have survived and deserve care.
2: The ACL estimates 150 babies survive abortions every year. The sport, and in cricket, Pat Cummins and Josh Hazlewood are back at full fitness ahead of next month's test series against Bangladesh in Darwin and Mackay. Hazlewood hasn't played a test match in 12 months, while Cummins only played once during last summer's Ashes series. Chair of selectors George Bailey says they're both ready to go.
8: Those guys, along with everyone else in the squad and a few others, hitting the finishing touches. You know, those guys in particular are probably a bit more of a couple of physical things to tick off, but understanding is all fit.
2: The Aussies also need to find a replacement opener following the retirement of Usman Khawaja. That's the latest Vision National News. I'm Gareth Stafford.
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12: You know, when everyone else is chasing attention or getting caught up in the drama, It's real easy to feel like you should chip in and have your say as well. Whereas there's a verse in the Bible, 1 Thessalonians chapter 4, verse 11. It encourages a different path. It simply says, do all you can to live a peaceful life. So what does that look like? Well, minding your own responsibilities, working faithfully. Quiet faithfulness often speaks louder than the constant noise. 'Cause I'm ready
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12: Well, welcome to the show. Hello, thanks for tuning in. My name's Cam. We've got 3 hours jam-packed and glad you could be a part of it. All right, lots of new music to give you a little run-through. We've got brand new stuff from Sarah Reeves and Sanctus Real, and Matthew West, after dropping a new track a couple of days ago, has just dropped the big announcement that he's going to be releasing a brand new album in September. I will give you all the details on that a little bit later on at the news desk. Your artist of the week is Brandon Heath because he celebrates his 48th birthday today. And so all week we've cherry-picked 5 of his iconic tracks to be able to dive into, find a little bit more out about, and we'll celebrate in style a little bit later on. But next, you probably come across the idea of mum guilt, parent guilt. Dads can feel it too. Maybe it's that you're spending too much time at work and not enough time with the kids, and you might just feel a little guilty about that. There are a number of different ways that this guilt can enter into our lives as parents. So how do we go about processing it and acknowledging it, but being able to move forward? Parenting expert Sharon Witt, she joins us to talk through it next at The Daily.
17: I need to know

I woke up to this. God's a safe house for the battered, a sanctuary during bad times. The moment you arrive, you relax. You're never sorry you knocked.

0: said to myself, relax and rest. So, you've been rescued from death. You've been rescued from tears. Relax and rest.
1: Hey, you tune into The Daily every week. We talk about parenting. Our expert is an author. She's a teacher. Her name is Sharon Witt, and she's popped into the studio once again. Shaz, welcome back to The Daily.
2: Hey, Cam. Great to be with you.
1: Now, I'm sure that I'm not alone in this as a parent. You've had those moments where you just explode, and then you go away, and you're like, oh, you know what? You kind of carry the guilt of the way that you reacted in that moment. And I mean, there are a number of different things that can bring guilt into a parent's life. But we want to talk today about learning to let go of it.
2: Yeah. And I've never met a perfect parent. And if you think anyone has got it 100% right, you're wrong. And we have to really be mindful of not going off the social media and, you know, these parenting people that just look like they've got it all together. Yeah. I remember when my kids were probably early teens, and my husband at the time was very unwell. And there was a period over probably a few months where I dropped the ball with even providing meals at night. And I remember just ordering pizza and things like that. And a pivotal thing for me, and I may have shared this on the program before, was one night when my son answered the door and he said, "How did your exam go last week?" And at that point I went, "Huh?" And then I just had this overwhelming guilt. My goodness, the pizza delivery guy knows us. What sort of parent am I? And I really had to just let go of that. And, you know, my kids often, you know, laugh about it now and go, you didn't cook that well when we were growing up. But I have to let that go, because when we are feeling guilty, what are we comparing ourselves to? What the guilt means, if we're feeling a little bit guilty, it actually means that we're trying. It means that we care about being a parent. So if you've actually got any parent guilt, I want to say to you, first of all, you don't own that. But second of all, it's proof that you're actually a great parent, because you care. Yeah. You care that there might be an area that you think you can do better. Yeah, remembering, as I said before, that social comparison is a guilt trap. And I would really encourage you, if you're feeling any pressure in any areas, or that you're just not measuring up, talk to people about it. Talk to your friends and family, because I bet you that they will say, "Me too." You know, they might have a little laugh with you and go, "Guess what? My kids have takeaway twice or three times a week too." And also, there is no such thing as a perfect parent. Children don't need flawless parents. They need adults who are responsive, present, and willing to repair things when things go wrong. They're willing to do the hard stuff with us. And I just want to encourage parents that doing enough is actually more than enough. So one of the things that I've always tried to remember is we can only do our best with what we have on any given day. And I've often said this to my students in class, if they are, you know, struggling with some work, I say, remember, we can only do our best with what we have each day. Parents, there are going to be days where you are just holding it together, and you're just going to do the very best you can, and that is okay. There are days that your kids are going to do exactly the best they can do, and their capacity might be at 20% one day and 80% the others. And parents, there might be some days, maybe right now, you've got 20% capacity, but you're still showing up for your kids. So that is really important.
1: Yeah.
2: So let's let go of the guilt. You're not failing as a parent. You are doing the very best you can. And please reach out. Please reach out for support, but remember, you're doing a great job.
1: Yeah, that's a really important reminder to end on that note, because we can often lose sight of that and think that we're not. But The Daily's parenting expert, Sharon Witt, always great advice, very timely, and we'll talk to you next week.
2: Thanks, Cam.
3: 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Sometimes

0: hurt. Still to come at the Daily, there's brand new music that's just landed from Sanctus Real. It's called The War I'm In. Lead singer Dustin Lolly says that it was written from a place of deep sadness. And yet, it's also a song of hope. We'll tell you a little bit more about this one, The War I'm In, and we'll give you a listen to it as well if you haven't caught it over the last couple of days. But before we do, an Aussie icon and an Aussie fave celebrates its own day today on the 21st of July. Maybe you can treat yourself to a couple. We're going to tell you what it is next and see if the Daily Randomizer can link a song into it.
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3: Good afternoon. In stories making news, One Nation leader Pauline Hanson is embarking on a national listening tour in a bid to capitalise on her party's popularity. She's back in Australia after spending time in the UK and Italy, addressing a business breakfast in Perth despite protesters gathering outside. The Shadow Home Affairs Minister is calling for legal changes if needed after a so-called ISIS bride was granted bail by a Victorian court. The woman accused of terrorism offences was charged in May after returning to Australia last year. The price tag of the CFMEU Commission of Inquiry in Queensland has more than quadrupled. It will now cost $95 million instead of the $20 million originally estimated. And in sport, the Socceroos have fallen one place to 28th on FIFA's world rankings, despite reaching the knockout stage at the World Cup. Spain has taken the top spot from Argentina after winning the tournament. I'm Gareth Stafford, and those are the latest news and sport headlines.
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0: Next on the daily, brand new music from Sanctus Real, the first in a string of releases they have planned for the rest of the year. We'll tell you about it at the news desk and a listen to this new track after we log into the randomizer.
1: Like right now, I'm going to mix things up a little bit.
0: Alrighty, so the randomizer is our computer here in the studio. We're about to log in, search some information into it. Based on the data, it's going to select the next song for us to listen to. It could be a big hit, it could be a deep cut, it could be anything in between. So today, on the 21st of July, it is National Lamington Day. It's an Aussie fave, and a quick little search online will reveal that there are actually a number of different theories and ideas as to how the Lamington was invented. But at the centre of a lot of these stories is the man who was at the time the Governor of Queensland, Lord Lamington. So this is one of the stories. So we're just going to dive into this angle on it. So whether it's true, I don't know. But the story goes that he was having his favourite yellow sponge cake served for his guests when the maidservant accidentally fell and dropped the cake into some melted chocolate. When his lordship heard about it, he was the one who recommended them to roll the squares in coconut shavings to make them a little less messy for his guests to eat with their tea. And thus, the Lamington was born and quickly became not only an Aussie fave, but an Aussie icon. There are a number of other theories as well, but we're going to lock into this idea today. So let's see. National Lamington Day. Maybe it's just a good excuse to have one or two, or maybe five. Lamington Day. There we go. Let's see what the randomizer pushes up. All right. So given the story that we've just told, Katie Nicole's When I Fall, just like the maidservant, sometimes it can be a beautiful outcome. All right, here it is. Katie Nicole ties in beautifully. When I Fall for Lamington Day at the Daily.

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0: 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It's Cam here. All right, let's get over to the news desk for the latest new music roundup.
1: I like to get the daily news.
0: All right, Sanctus Real have returned with a new single called The War I'm In. According to lead singer Dustin Lolly, he says, "The War I'm In was written from a place of deep sadness, the reality that bitterness can never lead to wholeness. And sadly, there will forever be a part of me that knows I failed." He doesn't elaborate on that, but he says, "Yet it's also a song of hope, because every day is an opportunity to lay down this selfishness that leads to so much hurt." Here is the brand new song. Dustin says, "We all have our battles."

The song came out just a couple of days ago. Sanctus Real say we've got a year of releases we're looking forward to. But it all starts here with The War I'm In.

0: every day something happens and we hear explosions, and you never know if you'll have another day or not.
1: Maria Tukachuk lives in Ukraine. When the war broke out, she and her family had an hour to leave before their city would be occupied by Russian forces.
0: We had just like two t-shirts, two pairs of jeans each, just documents, kids, that's all.
1: In spite of the difficulties brought by the war, Maria has an inner peace. That's thanks to her personal relationship with Jesus Christ. Billy Graham spoke about God's love for us and the peace we can experience in Jesus.
2: Let the bombs fall, let the wars come. But in the midst of it is peace, because you have peace with God. God loves our world so much that he gave his son to die on the cross to bring peace.
1: If you'd like to experience the peace that can only be found in Jesus Christ, visit our website. The address is findpeacewithgod.net. We're the Billy Graham Evangelistic Association.

0: Still to come on The Daily, we got the big album announcement that's just dropped from Matthew West to cover off for you. I'm good at always falling down. You're good at never giving up. I'm good at fresh off releasing a brand new song just a couple of days ago. The big announcement is there's a whole new project on the way in a couple of months. I will give you all the details at the news desk. Plus, we're sending a big daily happy birthday to Brandon Heath. Jesus in disguise, a scar across the sky. Your artist of the week turns 48 today. He retells the story next hour about this song called Jesus in Disguise. It's turned into one of his iconic tracks throughout his whole career. Plus, we've got something to get you thinking. Faith and fear. It's really easy to look at those two ideas as being polar opposites on a spectrum. But, here's the thing. There's actually something that is at the core of both of those coexisting ideas. It's an interesting one to think about. We're going to dive into it next hour at The Daily.
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0: Joshua shares what taking drugs did for his life.
1: Tore it apart bit by bit. Like, the drugs are smart. I thought I was smarter, and you know, I can deal with losing this bit of money or losing that, or not paying rent this week or not eating this week. And slowly, bit by bit, the drugs are smarter, you know, and they take, it took everything, you know, from me. And it's not like, not even possessions. Like, if you look deeper into that, it took emotions. I turned into this rageful, revengeful, not caring, like I was selling drugs to anyone and everyone and forcing them into my friends, because if they weren't taking drugs, I wasn't selling drugs, and if I wasn't selling drugs, I wasn't having money to be able to buy drugs.
0: What I see today is a guy who's got a fantastic job. Mm. You're getting married, right?
1: Yeah.
0: What has changed? Why has that happened?
1: Just found Jesus, man.
0: Really?
1: Yeah.
0: If you need help beating an addiction, call the Salvos on 13 Salvos.
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3: In this bulletin, the Bondi Royal Commission continues. Victorian teachers say no again. And an interim position becomes permanent in the NRL. With more, I'm Gareth Stafford. A Sydney rabbi has told the Royal Commission on Anti-Semitism and Social Cohesion many in his congregation are considering leaving Australia. Levi Wolf is the chief rabbi of the Central Synagogue. He's told the commissioner up to 70% of his congregation has experienced anti-Semitic abuse. Speaking outside the hearing in Melbourne today, Rabbi Wolf told reporters members of his synagogue are hiding the fact they're Jewish out of fear.
4: Is this right? Is this how Jews should feel? Is this how humans in this country should feel? I don't think so. I don't think anybody thinks so. Do I need to have courage to be openly Jewish in this country?
3: The Central Synagogue is located just over a kilometre away from the site of the Bondi terror attack. Victorian teachers have rejected the state government's latest pay offer and will strike on Thursday. The deal would have seen teacher salaries rise by at least 28.3% over the next 4 years. Teachers have been calling for a 35% pay hike. Justin Mullally from the Education Union confirming Thursday's strike will go ahead.
5: We will stop work this Thursday, the 23rd of July, for 24 hours right across the state. And we will rally in the city and march to Parliament. It doesn't matter whether you supported the offer that was put to you or whether you rejected it. We all have to act in union. We all have to stick together and send a very clear and direct message to this state government.
3: A narrow majority of 51% of educators rejected the latest deal. Australian researchers have set up a new monitoring platform to track antibiotic resistance in children. They found the issue is rising globally and will worsen over the next decade. Murdoch Children's Research Institute Associate Professor Penelope Bryant says it can be even harder for children if an infection resists first-choice treatments.
6: The problem is that there are just fewer child-friendly formulations of antibiotics. There's fewer guidelines exactly about dosing, and there's less funding for trials, specifically in children, on safely reducing antibiotic use.
3: Professor Bryant also says the risks associated with antibiotic overuse should be discussed with GPs. A Christian lawyer who helped clear Brisbane psychiatrist Gillian Spencer of any wrongdoing after she challenged the gender affirmation model for children says it was the first time a public institution acknowledged the model was disputed. John Steenhoff from the Human Rights Law Alliance told Vision Radio the settlement statement by the Queensland Children's Hospital was significant.
7: One of the first things that's really wonderful about this statement is that it recognises that Dr. Spencer was motivated by her clinical experience and her genuine concern for children. The other thing that's really powerful is that Queensland Health's acknowledged that these are matters of legitimate professional and public debate.
3: Dr. Spencer was suspended over her views on treating gender-confused children. To sport, and in the NRL, Dean Young is determined to make the most of his opportunity after being appointed as permanent coach of the St. George Illawarra Dragons. He's been picked ahead of South Sydney assistant Ben Hornby to lead the Red V following the sacking of Shane Flanagan in April. Young says he wants to win back the faith of the fans.
8: Wanted to be a first grade coach ever since I started back in 2013, and I'm thankful to the club to show the support and give me the opportunity, and now the opportunity is mine. I've got 2 years to make the most of it, and that's what I plan on doing.
3: Young has won 2 games out of 7 since taking over. That's the latest Vision National News. I'm Gareth Stafford.
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12: You know, when everyone else is chasing attention or getting caught up in the drama, it's real easy to feel like you should chip in and have your say as well. Whereas there's a verse in the Bible, 1 Thessalonians chapter 4, verse 11. It encourages a different path. 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So what does that look like? 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Quiet faithfulness often speaks louder than the constant noise.
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14: 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Definitely worth it.
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12: Oh boy, yes, welcome to the show. Happy Tuesday. We're flying through the week and it's daily. All right, very soon, Matthew West not only has dropped a brand new song a couple of days ago, but he's dropped the announcement that he's got a brand new album due in September. And we've got all the details. We'll tell you what it's called and what it's all about at the news desk very soon. We're going to help Brandon Heath celebrate his birthday. He is our artist of the week and he turns 48 today. We're going to hear him. The last time he was on the show, he likened writing songs to be that of a journal entry or a very personal yearbook. It's an interesting comment to make. We'll explore and revisit that. Plus, he talks about one of his big songs, Jesus in Disguise. But next, something to think about and to ponder. We've got a daily thought on the way. We often think about faith and fear being at two polar opposites of a spectrum. But there is something that actually ties the two together, and they're very similar. We're going to talk about this next at the Daily.

0: Hey, tune into the Daily. Cam here. All right, time to get you thinking. Let's get stuck into our daily thought.
1: Something to think about.
2: Wow, I never thought of it like that.
0: All righty, so here we go. Let's dive into this idea. Always love this part of the show to be able to just get you thinking. And I came across this yesterday. Both fear and faith ask you to believe something you can't see. You get to choose, though. At first, it sounds a little too simple, doesn't it? Fear and faith don't feel like opposites when you're living through uncertainty. Sometimes they feel almost identical. Both ask you to imagine a future that hasn't happened yet. The difference is the story that you're telling yourself about that future. Because fear is going to whisper, well, what if everything falls apart? Whereas faith is going to ask, well, what if God just works things out in a way that I can't see yet? Neither comes with proof. And that's what makes the choice so difficult. And that's the tension that we have to operate in. I mean, I catch myself believing fearful thoughts as if they're facts sometimes. Why is my mind so quick to trust the worst case scenario? Maybe it's trying to protect me. But how often has fear predicted something that never actually happened? If I'm honest, and I'm sure you're the same, more often than I'd like to admit. And faith isn't pretending that the bad things can't and won't happen. It's acknowledging uncertainty whilst refusing to let it have the final word. It's taking the next step without needing to know exactly where the path leads. The challenging part in all of this is realizing that I'm always believing something. If I spend all day imagining failure, rejection, or loss, I'm kind of, in a way, placing faith in those possibilities too. So the real question becomes, which belief deserves my attention? And which belief deserves yours? I may never see tomorrow clearly, but I still get to choose what shapes the way that I walk towards it. And so do you. So remember, both fear and faith ask you to believe something you can't see, but you get to choose. That's your daily thought.
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0: Still to come on The Daily, Matthew West has announced a brand new album. We'll tell you all about it at the news desk after we have another look at your artist of the week, Brandon Heath. Jesus in disguise, a scar across the sky. He celebrates his birthday today, so we've cherry-picked five songs to be able to dive into. When he last joined us on the show, we were talking about the songwriting process, just generally speaking, being something that's deeply personal.
1: And so for me, writing a record is usually like a journal or a yearbook. It is the moment of my life that I'm in, whether I like it or not, or whether you guys like it or not. That's where I am. And I tend to think it's the best place to write from.
0: 14 years ago, Brandon dropped an album called Blue Mountain in 2012. One of the songs from it, Jesus in Disguise, turned out to be one of his iconic tracks. He tells the story about it next at The Daily.

0: 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It's an honor to be able to share with you the wonderful gospel message of the Lord Jesus. I was in pastoral ministry for 45 years. I've been involved in radio for well over 30. 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
2: Good afternoon. In stories making news, more than 2,000 tonnes of illicit cigarettes have been seized at the border over the past year. More than 13 million vapes were also captured, an increase of more than 100% compared with 2025. 2 in 3 surveyed Australians say they don't know if they're getting the best energy deal available to them. Comparison site Finder says the figure suggests about 14 million people could be overpaying for electricity. Agriculture has been ranked Australia's second deadliest industry, with farmers urged to take simple steps this National Farm Safety Week. 13 workers in the sector have died in the first half of this year. And in sport, Bulldogs winger Marcelo Montoya has announced his immediate retirement from the NRL. The 30-year-old had earlier announced he'd retire at the end of the season, but now says his body can't keep up with demands of playing first grade. I'm Gareth Stafford, and those are the latest news and sport headlines.
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0: Still to come on The Daily, Matthew West has announced an album is coming. I'm good at always falling down. You're good at fresh off the release of a brand new song on Friday last week. The announcement is out. We'll give you all the details at the news desk real soon. But before we do that, we need to say a very big happy birthday to your artist of the week, Mr. Brandon Heath. Brandon turns 48 today on the 21st of July, and as such, he is our artist of the week. And so as we cut a little slice of cake for him and send it over to the US, we're going to hear him now talk about one of the songs off his iconic Blue Mountain album from the year 2012. 14 years ago, this project dropped, and it gave us this incredible song called Jesus in Disguise. It's one of his most iconic tracks, as he explains where it all came from.
1: The original idea for Jesus in Disguise actually came from my friend Lee Miller, who I wrote a lot of my last record with. And I was writing with Lee and a guy named Ross Copperman. And this is actually the fifth song that we wrote together for this record. And Lee said, what about Jesus in Disguise? Just as an idea. And it just hit both Ross and I, like, that's a really great title. But we didn't know where to go with it. Jesus in Disguise. For me, constantly going back to Blue Mountain and trying to figure out a character to write from, I thought about this old sage that lives on the mountain, and he's blind. And a young man comes up to him and says, you know, I keep hearing about Jesus, but why should I believe in him? I can't see him. What's the evidence that would make me believe in Jesus? And the old man looks at the young boy and he says, ever get something in your head? It's nothing you heard or something you read. Ever had a cut but you never saw a blade? Brought to your knees but you never prayed? That's Jesus in disguise. He comes in ways that you would never expect.
0: Your artist of the week, Brandon Heath, celebrates his birthday today. Here is one of the biggest songs in his back catalogue, Jesus in Disguise, at The Daily.

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0: Happy Tuesday. You tune into The Daily. We're flying through the show, and it's time for a little roundup. A big announcement's just been dropped.
1: I like to get the daily news.
0: Yeah, last week we told you about the new song that Matthew West just dropped called Back to Jesus.
2: You can make a million wrong turns that lead you to a million deaths.
0: Now, in addition to this brand new song, West also alluded to a big announcement, which he has now made. In a statement, Matthew says, "The world has a lot to say about who we are and where we should put our hope, but discovering who Jesus is changes everything. These songs were written in moments when I needed that reminder myself. They reminded me that fear, failure, or the noise of this world doesn't get the final word. Only Jesus does." Yep, he's got a brand new album on the way. He says, "My prayer is that these songs meet you wherever you are and remind you of one unchanging truth. Jesus is King." That is going to be the title of the brand new album from Matthew West. It drops September 25.

0: Mike Weaver, founding member of Big Daddy Weave, was stuck in quarantine with COVID-19 when his younger brother and bandmate, Jay, died from the very same virus.
1: I heard him take his last breath over the phone. And in that moment there, that was the end of all his hurt. I don't know what it looked like when he saw him, but I know that Jesus was there.
0: Mike had supernatural peace in the wake of his brother's death because he knew his brother was going to heaven. But how can you know if you're going to heaven? Listen to Billy Graham explain.
2: Jesus said, I am the resurrection and the life. He that believeth in me, though he were dead, yet shall he live. I have the greatest peace and joy and happiness in my heart because tonight I know where I'm going. How do you get to heaven? You must come and give yourself to Christ.
0: Find out how to be certain that you're going to heaven by visiting our website, findpeacewithgod.net. 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We're the Billy Graham Evangelistic Association. Go ahead.

0: still to come on the daily. Some more brand new music from Sarah Reeves. With her new project, Standing Up, due to drop in less than a couple of months. She's just dropped a brand new song from it. We'll tell you a little bit more about it. She says it was part of finding herself again on the other side of divorce. Also, we're going to hit Rewind and Journey Back. We've pulled a song out of the vault that topped the charts this week 7 years ago. You might have forgotten about this one. Plus, you might have heard this idea talked about as mum guilt, parent guilt, and it's just something that as parents, even dads as well, I feel this from time to time, about just guilt that you're missing things, guilt that for the kids you're not there the whole time, guilt that, I mean, there's a number of different ways that this actually plays out in our lives. But parenting expert Sharon Witt's going to be here in the studio to help us to move through this guilt. Next hour on The Daily.
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4: In this bulletin, Pauline Hanson defends her friendship with Gina Rinehart, more illicit cigarettes seized, and Aussie uni students being used for nefarious purposes. With more, I'm Gareth Stafford. Pauline Hanson has defended her friendship and financial backing from mining magnate Gina Rinehart while speaking in Perth this morning. The One Nation leader told a sold-out conference at the Crown Ballroom she unfairly cops more scrutiny and criticism than other politicians.
5: Who supports the Flying Doctor Service? Who supports the Olympian swimmers and the rowers? Who supports the schools over here? Who supports the farming sector? Who gives jobs to thousands of Australians? And who pays, you know, one of the companies the biggest taxes in the state? She's a very proud, patriotic Australian, and she sees the same in me. That's why she backs me.
4: Senator Hanson used the function to announce a national listening tour to hear concerns from everyday Australians. More than 2,000 tonnes of illicit cigarettes have been seized at the border in the past year. More than 13 million vapes were also captured, an increase of more than 100% compared with 2025. Border Force officials estimate the seized cigarettes would have generated about $5 billion in tobacco taxes if they were sold legally. A new campaign has been launched to prevent young Australians getting a criminal record for money laundering. Crime Stoppers is warning several criminal schemes are offering hundreds of dollars to young Australians to wash the proceeds of crime for them. Chief Executive Peter Price says university students looking for some quick cash are often targets.
6: Understanding that the implications of this are enormous, they are lifelong. So don't go after the fast buck because it could slow you down in the long run. Big time.
4: Australia's major banks shut down almost 13,000 suspected money mule accounts during the 2023-24 financial year. Olympic authorities are considering increasing seating capacity at Brisbane's 2032 venues to help fund the rising cost of running the Games. A decision to take some events regional is expected to see operational costs rise well past the original estimates. Two senior United Nations officials have condemned Iran forcing 20 Armenian and Assyrian families out of their church in Tehran. The special rapporteurs for human rights and religious freedom accused government security agents of confiscating the historic St. Peter's Evangelical Church and evicting the Christian residents. They voiced concern Iranian authorities could demolish the 2.5-hectare property, which is worth millions of dollars. The compound includes two schools and the office of the Bible Society. Israel has set up a dedicated working group to prepare the Holy Land for the 2000th anniversary of the baptism of Jesus in 2030. It's expecting millions of Christian pilgrims to visit the baptism site in the Jordan River during that year. Jordan is also making preparations. To sport and in the AFL, Craig McRae says the door is always open to Bobby Hill at Collingwood. The 2023 Norm Smith medalist has been away from the club for several weeks, dealing with personal issues. It's been reported the Pies are now looking to end Hill's contract early. The coach says he hopes the forward is doing well.
7: Completely out of my hands. I've not privy to any conversations like that or around management and other things, so I'll leave others to do those things. But again, just try to provide a platform where Bobby feels safe and a sense of belonging to be able to be in that building.
4: Hill hasn't played since 2026, with his last game coming in round 21 last year against Brisbane. And in the NRL, Bulldogs winger Marcelo Montoya has announced his immediate retirement. The 30-year-old had earlier announced he'd retire at the end of the season, but now says his body can't keep up with the demands of playing first grade. That's the latest Vision National News. I'm Gareth Stafford.
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11: You know, when everyone else is chasing attention or getting caught up in the drama, it's real easy to feel like you should chip in and have your say as well. Whereas there's a verse in the Bible, 1 Thessalonians chapter 4, verse 11, it encourages a different path. It simply says, do all you can to live a peaceful life. So what does that look like? Well, minding your own responsibilities, working faithfully. Quiet faithfulness often speaks louder than the constant noise. 'Cause I'm ready
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11: All right, hey, welcome to the show. You tuned into The Daily. We are on to the home stretch. We've got one more hour together. We've got some news from Sarah Reeves. She's just dropped a brand new song. The countdown is ramping up towards her new album. It's probably about 6 weeks away, at a guess. So we're going to tell you a little bit more about this brand new track, and I'll give you a listen to it too. Plus, for our daily flashback, we're going to hit rewind and pull a song out of the vault. You might have forgotten about this one, but it topped the charts the year that Frozen 2 landed at the cinema and instantly became the highest grossing opening weekend at the box office for an animated film. Do you remember what year it was? It might have been a couple of years before you think that. Anyway, next, parent guilt. You might have heard to it referred to as mum guilt. I mean, it's so easy just to, for example, feel guilty of having time robbed with your young children because you've got to get back to work. That brings that guilt into our headspace. There are a number of different other scenarios where this can play out. But how do we positively deal with these emotions and these feelings? Well, parenting expert Sharon Witt's going to be with us. We're going to talk through it next at The Daily.

0: You tune into The Daily every week. We talk about parenting. Our expert is an author. She's a teacher. Her name is Sharon Witt, and she's popped into the studio once again. Shaz, welcome back to The Daily.
1: Hey, Cam. Great to be with you.
0: Now, I'm sure that I'm not alone in this. As a parent, you've had those moments where you just explode, and then you go away, and you're like, oh, you know what? You kind of carry the guilt of the way that you reacted in that moment. And I mean, there are a number of different things that can bring guilt into a parent's life. But we want to talk today about learning to let go of it.
1: Yeah. And I've never met a perfect parent. And if you think anyone has got it 100% right, you're wrong. And we have to really be mindful of not going off the social media and, you know, these parenting people that just look like they've got it all together. Yeah. I remember when my kids were probably early teens, and my husband at the time was very unwell. And there was a period over probably a few months where I dropped the ball with even providing meals at night. And I remember just ordering pizza and things like that. And a pivotal thing for me, and I may have shared this on the program before, was one night when my son answered the door and he said, "How did your exam go last week?" And at that point, I went, "Huh?" And then I just had this overwhelming guilt. My goodness, the pizza delivery guy knows us. What sort of parent am I? And I really had to just let go of that. And, you know, my kids often, you know, laugh about it now and go, you didn't cook that well when we were growing up. But I have to let that go, because when we are feeling guilty, what are we comparing ourselves to? What the guilt means, if we're feeling a little bit guilty, it actually means that we're trying. It means that we care about being a parent. So if you've actually got any parent guilt, I want to say to you, first of all, you don't own that. But second of all, it's proof that you're actually a great parent, because you care. Yeah. You care that there might be an area that you think you can do better. Yeah, remembering, as I said before, that social comparison is a guilt trap. And I would really encourage you, if you're feeling any pressure in any areas, or that you're just not measuring up, talk to people about it. Talk to your friends and family, because I bet you that they will say, "Me too." You know, they might have a little laugh with you and go, "Guess what? My kids have takeaway twice or three times a week too." And also, there is no such thing as a perfect parent. Children don't need flawless parents. They need adults who are responsive, present, and willing to repair things when things go wrong. They're willing to do the hard stuff with us. And I just want to encourage parents that doing enough is actually more than enough. So one of the things that I've always tried to remember is we can only do our best with what we have on any given day. And I've often said this to my students in class, if they are, you know, struggling with some work, I say, remember, we can only do our best with what we have each day. Parents, there are going to be days where you are just holding it together and you're just going to do the very best you can, and that is okay. There are days that your kids are going to do exactly the best they can do, and their capacity might be at 20% one day and 80% the others. And parents, there might be some days, maybe right now, you've got 20% capacity, but you're still showing up for your kids. So that is really important.
0: Yeah.
1: So let's let go of the guilt. You're not failing as a parent. You are doing the very best you can. And please reach out. Please reach out for support, but remember, you're doing a great job.
0: Yeah, that's a really important reminder to end on that note, because we can often lose sight of that and think that we're not. But The Daily's parenting expert, Sharon Witt, always great advice, very timely, and we'll talk to you next week.
1: Thanks, Cam.
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4: 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Then amazingly, owners have to spend big dollars advertising to replace them. Today, in a competitive, unforgiving marketplace, not going the extra mile could be fatal, as customers are lured away and many just don't come back. My question? What problems might people encounter after completing a transaction with your business? In other words, what is your equivalent of our growing, unpruned trees? The Bible, our handbook counsel, Matthew 5:41. Whoever compels you to go 1 mile, go with him too. Consider this also as a business principle, noting that it's Jesus who compels, not the customer. 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

0: still to come on The Daily. Sarah Reeves has just dropped a new track. As we count down to her brand new album, it's less than a couple of months away now. This is another piece in the puzzle. But before we do that, at the news desk, we've got to hit rewind. We're going to take a walk back 7 years to 2019. One of the biggest films of the year. In fact, it ended up becoming the highest all-time worldwide opening for an animated film. Elsa and Anna return to Arendelle.
1: Elsa, the past is not what it seems. You must find the truth. Go north, across the enchanted lands, and into the unknown.
0: Yes, we ventured into the unknown. The hype was real after the unbelievable success of the first film a number of years earlier. As I said, went on to become the highest all-time worldwide opening for an animated film. As far as music goes, in 2019, a song that topped the chart this week 7 years ago is one you've probably forgotten about. You'd be forgiven, but we've dug it out of the vault to dive back into it next at The Daily.

0: A classic and changing tale arrives on stage in Bendigo this winter. 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
2: Good afternoon. In stories making news. The federal government has upgraded travel warnings for three countries in the Middle East as conflict between Iran and the US escalates. Oman, Saudi Arabia and Jordan are now level three destinations, with Australians advised to reconsider their need to travel to those nations. A new campaign has been launched to prevent young Australians getting a criminal record for money laundering. Crime Stoppers is warning several criminal schemes are offering hundreds of dollars to young Australians to wash the proceeds of crime for them. An interim report has found Kumanjani Little Baby was let down by the Northern Territory's child protection system before her death. The five-year-old was allegedly abducted and murdered at Alice Springs in April. And in sport, Bobby Hill could have played his last game for Collingwood. The 2023 Norm Smith medalist has been away from the club for several months dealing with personal issues, with the Pies reportedly starting talks about terminating his contract early. I'm Gareth Stafford, and those are the latest news and sport headlines.
3: Still to come on the Daily, more new music's just dropped from Sarah Reeves. I keep on putting band-aids on a bullet wound. I keep on cutting. As the countdown to her new album, Standing Up, continues to ramp up, I'll give you a listen to this new track called Believe in Me. That's been out now for just a couple of days. But first, let's hear Rewind.
4: Are you telling me you built a time machine?
3: All right, we're heading back 7 years to 2019. And the song that we're about to dive into and revisit, we've pulled it out of the vault. You might not have heard this one for a while. But 7 years ago this week, it was the biggest song in Christian music here in Australia. It came from the Nashville-based pop rock duo Apollo LTD, Jordan and Adam. Now, it's interesting because they are still considered active as a duo and as a group. They haven't posted anything on their social media in over 2 years now. May 2024 was the most recent post. In fact, their most recent album, Hello Human, that dropped in April of 2024, they haven't really put out anything since then. They've gone quiet. They've no recently announced tour dates. No new music has been released since that project, but they haven't called it quits. They're maybe just taking a little bit of a extended hiatus. Anyway, we'll keep you posted if that changes. For now, let's revisit their song, On The Way Up. It was the biggest song in Christian music in Australia this week, 7 years ago in 2019. Your daily flashback, it's Apollo LTD.

0: 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Now, imagine living with that pain for nearly 20 years. 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

0: tune into The Daily. We're just about done. We'll be wrapping things up for you in minutes. But one last little bit of news, new music roundup.
1: I like to get the daily news.
0: Sarah Reeves has delivered another taste of her forthcoming album, Standing Up, with another new song called Believe in Me. Sarah says, I wrote this song after coming out of a 10-year marriage. I lost myself somewhere in my 20s, but I slowly found my voice again. I found joy, I found confidence, I found healing. The song's called Believe in Me.

Out of the 16 new songs that are on this album, there's only six now that are still tucked up and hidden away. The other 10 are all out. Standing Up is the forthcoming new album from Sarah Reeves. It drops September 4.

0: I know what it's like to live a lifestyle that doesn't glorify God, to live a fast life and party and go drinking, and it's so unhealthy and it's very empty.
1: Nicole was a successful model in Hollywood, but her achievements didn't fill the emptiness inside.
0: So I kind of came to a crisis of who I was, and I was 23, and I remember I just broke down, and I was like, God, if you're there, can you please make yourself known?
1: God did make himself known to Nicole, and she began a relationship with Jesus Christ. Jesus healed her struggle with depression and body image. That kind of change only God can bring. Billy Graham preached that truth often.
2: True happiness and peace is found in knowing Jesus Christ. 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
1: You can learn more about doing that at findpeacewithgod.net. We're the Billy Graham Evangelistic Association.
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0: Hey, that wraps up the Daily. And tomorrow, we will do it all again with another look at your Artist of the Week, Brandon Heath. Your love will be on the agenda tomorrow. We've cherry-picked five of his very best songs because he celebrates his birthday today. 48 today, Brandon Heath. It'll be a big celebration in the Heath household in 2 years for the big 5-0. But as well tomorrow, we are going to be checking in, talking mental health with Dr. Jody Richardson from the Well Hello Anxiety podcast. Always loves what she brings to the show and looking forward to joining you again tomorrow at the Daily.
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5: In this bulletin, Australia issues travel updates for three countries. Qantas pilots considering the next move, and the Northern Territory admits to child protection failures. With more, I'm Gareth Stafford. The federal government has upgraded travel warnings for three countries in the Middle East as the conflict between Iran and the US escalates. Oman, Saudi Arabia and Jordan are now level three destinations, with Australians advised to reconsider their need to travel to those nations. Long-haul Qantas pilots say they don't take protected industrial action lightly as they prepare to vote on possible work bans and stoppages. After 2 years of negotiations with Qantas, pilots will vote next week on what action they take in their fight for better paying conditions. Australian and International Pilots Association President Andrew Marshall says their quality of life is a major part of these demands.
6: There's significant disruption to lifestyle and being a pilot, so we're asking for simple things like 3 guaranteed days off in 8 weeks. That's one of our key claims, so that the pilot will know that in 8 weeks they can have 3 days where they can commit time to their family.
5: If it goes ahead, it would be the first strikes by Qantas pilots since 2011. An interim report has found Kumanjani Little Baby was let down by the Northern Territory's child protection system before her death. The 5-year-old was allegedly abducted and murdered at Alice Springs in April. An independent review of the girl's family circumstances has identified serious departmental failures in how her case was managed. Australia has the highest rate of cancer diagnoses amongst people under 50 anywhere in the world. But as Kiara Parker reports, the high figure is driven by our world-leading screening programs.
7: The figures come from the World Health Organization. Australia recorded 135 cancer diagnoses per 100,000 people aged under 50. Breast cancer is the most commonly diagnosed cancer, but doctors claim about 10% are caught before the age of 40 because of increased screening. Breast cancer now has a 92.7% survival rate in Australia. Australia also has the highest skin cancer rate in the world, around 37 cases per 100,000 people, more than 11 times the global average.
5: Kiara Parker reporting. 19,000 people have signed a petition in support of a Christian teacher who was sacked by her Scottish school without notice for sharing her pro-life views with her students. 66-year-old American-born Sarah Morse was teaching a group of 14 to 15-year-old students. She's taking Angus Council, which runs the school, to an employment tribunal for religious discrimination and unfair dismissal. The petition calls on the council to acknowledge that Sarah Morse was denied a fair and proportionate process. A church in Venezuela says it lost 80% of its congregation in the recent earthquake disaster. The parish priest of St. Oscar Romero Church in the city of La Guaira says the church is mourning entire generations of families. He and other survivors have been left homeless. To sport, and in the NRL, Parramatta captain Mitchell Moses has dismissed criticism of the 12-month contract for Chiefs-bound Jerome Luai. Moses says he's not bothered by claims the short-term deal for his former Origin teammate makes the Eels a transit lounge.
8: Not really at all. Like, it's any time you can get a player of his calibre and get him to the team every day of the week.
5: Meantime, the Rabbitohs' Latrell Mitchell is reportedly in danger of missing the rest of the season as he battles a calf injury. And FIFA has confirmed Argentina will face an investigation into its ugly scenes that followed their loss to Spain in the World Cup final. A disciplinary and ethics prosecutor has been appointed to assess what happened after the final whistle, which saw a Spanish player grabbed by the throat. That's the latest Vision National News. I'm Gareth Stafford.
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0: Jesus said our core mission was to make disciples. But how do we know when we've done it? What does a disciple look like? I'm Tanya Harris of God Conversations. Some may say a disciple is a person who attends church faithfully, sings the songs, and reads the Bible. But that's not how Jesus measured it. Jesus said the marks of a disciple are simple: love for God and love for people. We know we're growing in spiritual maturity when we get better at loving others. And the toughest test there? Loving those who don't love us back. But that's hard to do, which is precisely why we need the church. We need to attend faithfully, sing the songs and read the Bible so that it helps us to love. If it doesn't, then we're measuring the wrong things. 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

Hey, this is Micah Tyler with the message of my song, Perfectly. I want to be perfect. I look around at the people next to me. I look on social media and over again, I see this perfect picture of someone's life. And I think to myself, God, when other people are brave, all I see is fear in my life. And then I remember that it's God's perfect love that casts out that fear. I feel like every time that I make a turn, it is heading down another broken road when I remember that God has a perfect plan for my life. See, at the end of the day, when we throw up our hands and we confess the places that we fall short, that's when God's perfect love shows up and loves us perfectly.

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0: You, our listeners, say, I love it when the artists talk about their song. So I thought I'd take that a bit further. I'm Alida Robinson, and each Wednesday morning, I'll be musically speaking about our artists, their lives, their music, new release albums, interviews with the artists, and much more. I'd love to have your company when I'm musically speaking after the 11 o'clock news each Wednesday, here on 105.1 Life FM, Bendigo's Positive Choice.
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3: In this bulletin, merger talks rejected, Australia Post boosting their EV fleet, and Tony Modra making progress after being released from hospital. With more, I'm Garrett Stafford. Opposition leader Angus Taylor has rejected talk of a merger between the Liberal Party and One Nation in South Australia. Liberal Senator Alex Antic is pushing for a coalition with the minor party as its popularity continues to surge. Mr. Taylor has ruled that out.
4: That won't be happening. That will not be happening, I can assure you of that. So the Liberal Party is strong in South Australia and will remain strong in South Australia, and there won't be any kind of merger or coalition.
3: One Nation has 7 members in South Australian Parliament, while the Liberals have 11. Australia Post is expanding its electric vehicle network with a $40 million boost from the federal government. The funding will add electric trucks and vans to the national fleet while installing new depot charging infrastructure. It's expected to cut diesel fuel consumption by around 1 million litres each year. Victorian teachers will strike this week after rejecting the state government's latest pay offer. Yara Parker reports.
5: Tens of thousands of teachers across the state are set to strike on Thursday as the pay dispute drags on. The mass walkout, an attempt to force the Allan government back to the negotiating table after almost a year of failed talks. Justin Mullally from the Education Union.
6: We will rally in the city and march to Parliament. We all have to act in union and send a very clear and direct message to this state government.
5: Just over 51% of members knock back the latest offer, teachers, principals and education support staff voting against a pay increase of 28.3% over 4 years. They want a 35% pay hike. The union warns if a better deal isn't put forward next week, another strike will be held on August 4.
3: Yara Parker reporting. Tony Modra has posted a photo on social media 1 month after a horrific truck crash. The footy great says he'll never be able to thank everyone enough, but he gave a special mention to the ambulance service, South Coast District Hospital and Flinders Medical Centre. He says he's getting out and about and slowly catching up on everything he missed over the last month. Churches across the UK are being encouraged to take a more intentional approach to artificial intelligence following the launch of new guidance. The guidelines were developed in collaboration with the Faraday Institute for Science and Religion to help church leaders think carefully about how AI is used in ministry. They warn that churches shouldn't drift into adopting AI by default. Pakistan's Constitutional Court has agreed to review its previous ruling that allowed a 13-year-old Christian girl to remain with her Muslim husband, who abducted her a year ago, and forced her to convert to Islam, then marry him under Sharia law. The court previously found that Maria Shahbaz could remain with her abductor after allegedly failing to verify her age according to her birth certificate. The first hearing of the review takes place this week. To sport, and in cricket, Chairman of Selectors George Bailey is staying tight-lipped on who'll be Australia's new number 5 in Test cricket. Usman Khawaja's retirement has left a vacant place in the batting lineup ahead of next month's Test series against Bangladesh. Cam Green is expected to move up the order, but Bailey isn't giving anything away.
7: Travis had some great success at the top. Does that mean that's where it looks, that's where it fits? Always. That's always something that's up for discussion. And then within that, there'll always be some performance pressure as well on players.
3: Pat Cummins, Josh Hazlewood and Nathan Lyon are all set to return after long-term injuries. And in the AFL, GWS captain Toby Green has been ruled out of the Sydney Derby after injuring his quad in Sunday's loss to Essendon. That's the latest Vision National News. I'm Garrett Stafford.
8: Here are some life-giving words for you. Which commandment is the most important of all? Jesus replied, "The most important one is this. Listen, Israel, the Lord our God is the only Lord. Love the Lord your God with all your heart, with all your soul, with all your mind, and with all your strength." Mark 12:28-30. 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From the Handbook of Living, the Bible.
9: My Savior, still. This is Roger Rich, bringing you teaching and encouragement on growing into healing and wholeness. I hope you enjoy the program. In the Anglican Church, the Thursday of Holy Week is part of the three holy days before Easter. The ceremony of washing feet is also referred to as the Maundy. This term comes from the Latin mandatum, meaning commandment or mandate. Maundy Thursday commemorates the Last Supper when Jesus said, "Do this in remembrance of me." And, "Now that I have washed your feet, you should also wash one another's feet." Now, if you've attended a Maundy Thursday service, you might have observed something interesting. People are more comfortable washing somebody else's feet than having their own feet washed. Why is that so? Well, my personal view is that it's more challenging to submit yourself to another for help because pride tends to get in the way. Remember that Simon Peter balked at Jesus' washing his feet. "No," he said, "you shall never wash my feet." Jesus answered, "Unless I wash you, you have no part of me." So there is a point when barriers like pride and self-reliance need to be let go and for Jesus to wash you from the inside out. And of course Peter said, "Then, Lord, not just my feet but my hands and my head as well." So I raise the question, how can I be free from sin? From the sin of pride, the sin of self-pity and self-sufficiency. The answer is, in the old hymn, "Lead me to the cross of Jesus. From the guilt, the power, the pain, lead me to the cross of Jesus." At the time of the fall, God had a plan for the rescue of humanity. As one person was responsible for the fall, that is Adam, with all its terrible consequences, one person, also Jesus, became the means of rescue, of salvation. It says, "Consequently, just as the result of one trespass was condemnation for all, so also the result of one act of righteousness was justification that brings life to all." And that's in Paul's letter to the Romans. The act of righteousness was Jesus' death on the cross. The word crucifix, which is again from the Latin crucifixus, is of Latin origin. It literally means pertaining to the cross. When we say anything is crucial, we are saying it's as essential to that which we apply it as the cross is to Christianity. The cross is central to your faith. It relates to healing. Why? Alienation from God, the effect of sin, defeat by Satan and sickness has been dealt with. Those seeking healing appropriate that which is available to them. Through the cross of Christ, you are able to appropriate that which is available to you. There are many obstacles preventing you from being at the foot of the cross. Self-sufficiency is one of them. For some, faith goes no deeper than the level of the wallet in the back pocket. There's a distinction between something you value and an idol. A false idol is esteemed as greater than Christ and the power of his cross for your healing. It's from the book of the prophet Isaiah you first learn of your salvation through Jesus' death on the cross. This is what it says. "Surely he took up our infirmities and carried our sorrows. Yet we considered him stricken by God, smitten by him and afflicted. But he was pierced for our transgressions. He was crushed for our iniquities. The punishment that brought us peace was upon him, and by his wounds we are healed." A broad definition of infirmity is a state of weakness. What makes you physically or psychologically weak is an infirmity. Physical sickness, disease, addictions, or psychiatric disorders are infirmities. Emotional pain and suffering is an infirmity. Jesus took up your infirmity on the Good Friday he died on that cross. Surely he has borne our griefs, sickness, weaknesses and distress, and carried our sorrows. It's from the Amplified Bible. So Jesus took up your infirmities and your sorrows. But he was pierced for our transgressions. He was crushed for our iniquities. It's even more than weakness or grief or sorrow. It also includes sin. Now, sin is a small three-letter word, but it encompasses every evil imagined, spoken out or acted upon throughout human history. But Jesus also took it up. The consequence of being sinful is that it's a terrible weight and burden upon your body, upon your mind and in your spirit. Imagine all the sin of humanity taken up for all time and carried by him on the cross. If Jesus has taken up your infirmities, it's a tragic waste of self-sacrificial love if it's not acted upon by you. He was crushed for our iniquities. What was this crushing? It was the crushing burden of human sin, sickness, disease, suffering, pain, distress and sorrow. Why not leave your sicknesses and sins at the foot of the cross? They've already been dealt with. Jesus was not only crushed by the burden of humanity's sin and sickness, but he made a payment for the forgiveness of sin and for your divine healing. Stricken by God, smitten by him, and afflicted, pierced for our transgressions, the punishment that brought us peace was upon him. Jesus was tied to a whipping post and scourged. It was done with a whip made of several strips of leather into which was embedded, near its end, pieces of bone and lead. The victims of Roman flogging often didn't even survive. Jesus made the payment. He himself bore our sins in his body on the tree so that we might die to sins and live for righteousness. His flesh was torn from his body. He made the payment. He suffered the sickness of all humanity so that you, me, we could be healed. It means healing in your body, in your mind and spirit. The punishment that brought us peace was upon him, and by his wounds we are healed. So, pride and self-reliance, however, are the stumbling block to being washed clean by the power of the cross. And love's appeal is for your surrender and to let it all go, to let him heal you. And as Peter said, "Then, Lord, not just my feet, but my hands and my head as well, wash me clean." Jesus' death accomplished God's plan for the salvation of humanity, with spiritual powers and authorities being turned on their head. Satan was defeated. It says, "And having disarmed the powers and authorities, he made a public spectacle of them, triumphing over them by the cross." Satan has no authority on earth. Through the cross, Satan was stripped of his authority, and Jesus' authority made supreme. Jesus said, "It is finished." He uttered these words immediately before he died. And by this he meant the work was done, completed as God sees it. And you're expected to reckon as being done what Jesus said was finished, what was done. Finished means a settled, sealed, and final decision of his will. The work has been completed. It's even referred to in the past tense as already taken place. By his wounds you have been healed. That Jesus said, "It is finished," it can be trusted by you. Every aspect of sin, sickness, and disease has been dealt with from the cross. The problem has been dealt with. There is no problem. The punishment that brought us peace was upon him, and by his wounds you are healed. The Lord be with you.
10: And also with you. It's such a sobering thought that pride and self-reliance can stop our spiritual growth and leave us parked on a side rail. It's good to be dissatisfied with where we're up to spiritually. It's good to hunger for more and to seek his face. So discard anything that's a barrier and grow into everything he has for you, so that his sacrifice of love for you bears fruit in your life. Amen.
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10: 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Bless you.

0: Hey, this is Brandon Heath, and I'd like to share with you my heart behind my song, Wait and See.
1: All the plans he's made for me, I have to wait and see.
0: Well, I wrote this song one night. I really wanted to delve more into the story, the prequel almost, to my song, I'm Not Who I Was.
1: I was born in Tennessee, late July humidity. Doctors said I was lucky to be alive.
0: Wait and See is a song about my journey, but I hope it inspires you to look at your own journey and be encouraged to know that God has a plan for all of us.
1: There is hope for me, yeah.
0: I'm encouraged by what God has already done in my life, but I know the story will continue to unfold, and I'll keep learning more about the purpose of my life. I've just got to wait and see.

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3: Welcome to Those Who Have Gone Before, a series that explores the lives of great Christians from our past. 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
4: John Hyde, or Praying Hyde as he was known, was undoubtedly one of the greatest intercessors in history. He literally laid hold of God and prayed sinners into the kingdom. If he had a secret to success, it was this. When we keep near to Jesus, it is he who draws souls to himself through us, but he must be lifted up in our lives. That is, we must be crucified with him. It is self in some shape that comes between us and him. So self must be crucified, dead, and buried with Christ. If not buried, the stench of the old man will frighten souls away. If these steps downward are taken as to the old man, then the new man will be revived, raised, and seated. Then indeed Christ is lifted up in our lives and cannot fail to attract souls to himself. All this is the result of a close union and communion that is fellowship with him in his sufferings. When John Hyde first came to India, it is said that he was not a remarkable missionary. He was slow of speech, and when a question or remark was directed to him, he seemed not to hear it. Or if he heard it, he seemed to take a long time in framing a reply. He seemed to be lacking in enthusiasm. But think about it. From this dubious start, he turned into one of the greatest Christians of all time.
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2: Well, welcome to you on this Tuesday. So great to have you here at Derek Prince Legacy Radio. We are in a long series by Derek Prince called Laying the Foundation. Today's topic is the same as yesterday's topic, which is the authority and power of God's Word. It's tremendous teaching. You know, the Bible, the words of the Scriptures are filled with the Spirit of God, and they need to make a deposit in our life. Derek's going to teach us a little about this today and how to use the Word as a weapon. Let's listen.
3: Chapter 3 at the end records how Jesus was baptized by John the Baptist in the Jordan. And when he came up from the water, the Spirit of God, the Holy Spirit, descended like a dove upon him and remained upon him. Notice that it's important. The Holy Spirit remained on him. The Holy Spirit has descended on some of us at various times, but he hasn't always remained on us because we have said and done things that he couldn't remain on. But Jesus never said or did anything that grieved the Holy Spirit or caused that dove to fly away. And then a voice came from heaven, the voice of God the Father. This is my beloved Son, in whom I am well pleased. Now you might think, and I might think, well, after that Jesus was going to have a really easy time. He'd had the endorsement of both the Father and the Spirit and the prophet John the Baptist. But that's not so. The next thing that happened was he found himself in the wilderness fasting for 40 days and being tempted by Satan. And so please don't imagine that God's blessing will always make life easy for you. In fact, in a certain sense, it may make life more difficult because Satan much more strongly opposes those whom God has anointed. And in Luke's gospel, we won't turn there, it says that Jesus was led by the Spirit into the wilderness, but at the end of the 40 days, he came out in the power of the Holy Spirit. Those are two different things. One thing is to be led by the Spirit. It's another thing to move and operate in the power of the Spirit. And Jesus did not do that until he'd had his conflict with Satan and won. And in some degree or other, that will apply to each of us. We will have to overcome temptation and opposition in order to move in the power of the Holy Spirit. Now, when the tempter came to him in Matthew chapter 4, Satan, the first thing he tempted him to do was to doubt. And that's nearly always the initial approach of Satan. He will not immediately deny the Word of God. He'll question it. He'll cause you to doubt it. This has worked so many times in church history that he never has had to find another tactic, because it always seems to work. But don't let it work with you. So you notice, the first thing that Satan said to Jesus in chapter 4 of Matthew, verse 3, now when the tempter came to him, he said, if you are the Son of God, command that these stones be made bread. Now, God had just spoken from heaven and said, this is my beloved Son. But Satan was challenging him to doubt what he'd heard from God. If you are the Son of God, then do something to prove it. Make these stones bread. But Jesus answered him, it is written, man shall not live by bread alone. Incidentally, it's interesting, all the three answers that Jesus gave to Satan are all taken from one book, the book of Deuteronomy. And it's interesting, too, that neither Jesus nor the devil ever questioned the authority of the book of Deuteronomy. So why waste your time?

0: time doing it. So that's how Jesus dealt with temptation. Very, very important. He dealt with temptation by meeting it from the written word of God. It is written. Don't think that you are clever enough to argue with the devil. He's much cleverer than you are. And he's been in this business a long, long time. Don't try to convince him with your arguments. Meet him with the scripture. Each time Jesus was tempted, this is what he said. It is written, it is written, it is written. And whenever Jesus said that, Satan changed the subject. He knew he had no answer to the scripture. So don't be tempted into trying to overcome Satan with your philosophy or with your theology. Just answer him with the written word of God. You see, Jesus didn't make the mistake that Eve had made. If you go back to the beginning of human history, in Genesis chapter 3, the first few verses, it says, "Now the serpent, who was Satan in bodily form, was more cunning than any beast of the field which the Lord had made. And he said to the woman, 'Has God indeed said, you shall not eat of every tree of the garden?'" What did he tempt to do first? To doubt. That's right. And when you doubt, the next step is disbelief, and the next step is disobedience. Remember that. Don't entertain doubt. Well, Eve made the mistake of thinking that she could meet the devil on his level, so she gave him an answer, "Well, we may eat of every tree." She didn't want to acknowledge that there were any restrictions except the tree in the middle of the garden, which is the tree of life. And concerning that, she said, "God has said, you shall not touch it, nor eat of it, lest you die." And notice the devil's answer. The serpent said to the woman, "You will not surely die." That's what he's coming at. He begins by questioning, but he goes on to deny. And if you study church history for the last 100 years or more, you'll find that wherever Satan has persuaded theologians or preachers or whoever they may be to question the scripture, he has always brought them to the point where they actually deny it. Don't start on that slippery downward path. The scripture is authoritative. It's the word of God. Accept it. Live by it. Answer the devil with it. He cannot answer the written word of God. In Ephesians 6:17, verse 10, the sword of the Spirit, which is the word of God. And you probably know there are two Greek words for word. One is logos, the other is rhema. Logos is the total eternal counsel of God. Rhema is a spoken word of God. And that's the word that's used in Ephesians 6:17. Taking the sword of the Spirit, which is the rhema, the spoken word of God. And when you have to meet the devil, you have to meet him by speaking the word of God. The Bible will not protect you if it's just in your bookshelf, or even if it's just on your bedside table. It only works when you quote it. You have to take it in your mouth and say it for yourself. And then it becomes a sharp, pointed sword from which the devil backs off. He has no answer for it. Now let's look also at what Jesus says about the authority of the written word of God. You remember what I said? The word scripture means God's word in writing. And Jesus said in Matthew 5, verses 17 and 18, "Do not think that I came to destroy the law or the prophets." And that was the Jewish way of speaking about what we call the Old Testament, the law and the prophets. "I did not come to destroy, but to fulfill. For assuredly I say to you, till heaven and earth pass away, one jot or one tittle will by no means pass from the law till all is fulfilled." Now the words jot and tittle, jot in modern Hebrew, yud, is the smallest letter in the Hebrew alphabet. And a tittle is just a little curve put on a letter in writing to distinguish it from a similar letter. So those are the two smallest items in written scripture's text. And Jesus says not one of them will ever pass away. This clearly indicates that Jesus acknowledged the absolute authority of the written word of God. He wasn't talking about the spoken word of God at that point, because the words jot and tittle only apply to that which is in writing. So Jesus absolutely endorsed the total authority of the written word of God. And then a little further on, or quite near the end of his ministry, in Matthew chapter 22, he was dealing with the Sadducees, who were the liberals of that day, the people that did not accept the authority of all Scripture. In fact, they only accepted the authority of the first five books, the Pentateuch. And they were challenging the teaching that there will be a resurrection of the dead. And they came to Jesus with a smart question. But this is how Jesus answered them in Matthew 22, verses 31 and 32. But concerning the resurrection of the dead, have you not read what was spoken to you by God, saying, I am the God of Abraham, the God of Isaac, and the God of Jacob. God is not the God of the dead, but of the living. Notice how Jesus applied that scripture. Those words were written by Moses about 14 centuries earlier. They were actually words spoken by the Lord direct to Moses. But Jesus didn't speak about them as something that was said to Moses 14 centuries ago. This is very powerful. He said, have you not read what was spoken to you by God? You see, the scripture is never out of date. It's never just the record of human cleverness. It is God, and even if it was written 3,000 years ago, it's still God speaking to you today. That's the authority of Scripture as Jesus understood it. Now, we need to consider also how the life of Jesus fulfilled the Scripture. If you go through the New Testament, you'll find that in 18 different places, it says something happened in the life of Jesus that the Scripture might be fulfilled. In other words, not merely did he believe the Scripture, not merely did he proclaim the Scripture, but he obeyed the Scripture. His whole life was the outworking of Scripture. You can take various aspects of his life, but we'll just take four. His birth, his human life, his death, and his resurrection. Concerning all of those, the Scripture says it took place that the Scripture might be fulfilled.
1: You know, coming out of this teaching, we all need to make a commitment to drink in the Spirit of God, not only directly, but also through the words of the Scriptures, which are filled with the Spirit of God. Hey, that's all the time we have for now. 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
11: Bulletin. Pauline Hanson outlines her immigration policies. Aussies unsure of the best energy deals. And BHP workers reject another pay offer. With more, I'm Gareth Stafford. One Nation leader Pauline Hanson has backed a US-style move to deport illegal immigrants from Australia. Senator Hanson has addressed business leaders in Perth, where she's outlined more of her policy ideas. She says people who have overstayed their visa need to be booted out.
12: Trump said, OK, all those that are in the country illegally, I'll actually give you one-way ticket out of the country. Then you can apply to come back in some time later. But if you don't go and we find you, you'll never get back in the country again. Over 2 million took that one-way ticket.
11: One Nation is now level pegging with Labor in opinion polls, commanding 30% of the vote. 2 in 3 surveyed Australians say they don't know if they're getting the best energy deal available to them. Comparison site Finder says the figure suggests about 14 million people could be overpaying for electricity. Tens of thousands of teachers across Victoria will strike on Thursday after rejecting the latest pay offer from the Allan government. Teachers, principals and education support staff have voted against a pay increase of 28.3% over 4 years. They've been pushing for a 35% pay hike and improved conditions for almost a year. Justin Mullally from the Education Union says their demands are clear.
13: I understand that parents will be frustrated. I understand that it leads to arrangements that need to be put in place. In the end, the government gets to decide what happens here because the ball is back in their court. We've rejected an offer. We're calling very clearly for the things that we seek.
11: The Education Union warns if a better deal isn't put forward next week, another strike will be held on August the 4th. Meantime, BHP and the union representing its combined port workers in WA have again failed to reach an agreement about a new pay deal. Workers walked off the job last week as part of the first round of industrial action by BHP workers in Port Hedland this century. More talks were held today between both parties alongside the Fair Work Commission. A baby humpback whale which died on a Sydney beach has since tested negative for the H5 bird flu. Testing was undertaken as a precaution after the newborn calf washed up at Cronulla. The Australian Christian Lobby is calling on voters to urge their MPs to support a bill to protect babies born alive after a failed abortion. It's due to be tabled in the House of Representatives next month after stalling in the Senate following its introduction 4 years ago. ACL CEO Michelle Pearce told Vision Radio it would save the most vulnerable Australians.
14: This is significant. It's not just symbolic. It should result in every hospital in Australia recognising the human rights of these babies and providing them with the same measure of care. So that could be palliative care or life-sustaining measures. If the baby has a fighting chance, then try to save their life. This isn't even about abortion. This is about babies that have survived and deserve care.
11: The ACL estimates 150 babies survive abortions every year. To sport and in the NRL, the Rabbitohs have been hit by a massive injury blow on the run to the finals. Captain Cameron Murray is facing a month on the sidelines with an ankle injury. Winger Campbell Graham admits it is a major setback.
15: Any team Cam Murray's playing in, he has a massive positive impact on how they play. We're obviously no different. He's our captain, he's our leader, and he's just one of those blokes that gives you confidence when you're running out there with him. So he's a massive loss for us.
11: Meantime, Bulldogs winger Marcelo Montoya has announced his immediate retirement from the league. That's the latest Vision National News. I'm Gareth Stafford.
16: Last time on Insight for Living, Chuck Swindoll took us inside one of the Bible's most dramatic moments. The prophet Elijah, exhausted and broken, had encountered God. Not in wind or earthquake or fire, but in something far quieter and more personal. I am Clayton Bjellin, and today on Insight for Living, we pick up right there as that gentle encounter begins to change everything for Elijah. And from this turning point, Chuck will show us what it looks like to move towards God rather than away from him. Teaching from 1 Kings chapter 19 in the Bible, Chuck titled his message, Those Unidentified Inner Promptings.
17: It was in a soft, gentle rustling that God revealed himself to Elijah. The result is that Elijah wraps his mantle around him and walks toward God rather than from him, comes to the mouth of the cave, and is led ultimately to meet up with Elisha, and they together as partners make their way right on until Elijah is taken off the earth. With his mantle wrapped around him, he began to pursue further and further God's plan for his life. It broke what had paralyzed him. But the point I want to make is the turning point was this unidentified inner prompting, gentle, quiet. If there's anything that troubles me about our culture and our times, it is the noise of it all and the pace of it all. Because I think it works against the voice of God quietly speaking to reach us. Take time. Take time to listen. God's voice may be in the earthquake or the fire. There are messages there. You'll hear his voice in those quiet moments when it comes like a gentle rustling, a reassuring word that life is worth living. It's worth going on. His inner promptings will come in the deep well of our spirit, where he simply says, yes, go there, or wait, or no, stay away from that. I'll not take your time, but I could to tell you of moments in my life when I've thought it just isn't worth it in light of all the stuff I feel stacking on top. And then in a quiet moment, it's remarkable how that all gets turned around and figured out. And I realize now it was the work of the Spirit bringing reassurance. Turn from 1 Kings 19 to Acts chapter 20. Here's another setting, another person, and his life has been changed. His name is Paul. He's meeting with a group of elders from Ephesus, and he's saying his final goodbye, and he's on his way to Jerusalem, but what he tells them troubles them. It's come from an inner prompting from the Spirit of God. Acts 20, verse 22, Paul says, "And now behold, bound in spirit, I am on my way to Jerusalem, not knowing what will happen to me there." Look closely at the next verse. "Except that the Holy Spirit solemnly testifies to me in every city, saying that bonds and afflictions await me." I find that intriguing. What was that? It was a UIP, an unidentified inner prompting. "I've been with the Lord, and I've met with him, and I've sought his guidance, and he's told me, you're to go to Jerusalem, Paul." But there's also been that inner sense, that spoken voice of the Spirit saying, "But beware, there's trouble ahead." And sure enough, there was. It was there he was arrested more than once. It was from there he was sent to Rome, where ultimately he was imprisoned, had an audience before Nero, and finally beheaded. But all the troubles started in Jerusalem. The Spirit told him what happened. Testifying to me in every city, saying that bonds and afflictions await me. But look at his response. "But I do not consider my life of any account as dear to myself." Remember his words, Philippians 1:21, "For me to live is Christ, and to die is gain." so that I may finish my course in the ministry which I received from the Lord Jesus to testify solemnly of the gospel of the grace of God. I think this kind of inner prompting explains the courage of the first century persecuted Christians and the 21st century persecuted Christians. The Spirit of God gave them not only an awareness of danger, but also the confidence that they could bear up under it. It had come from this inner prompting of the Spirit saying, "It is going to be dreadful for you, but I will give you the strength to endure." What I'm saying to you today is that sometimes these inner promptings are not relieving in the sense that they are taking away the pressure. They are just announcing to you ahead of time, by doing this, you know that trouble is ahead. But I will give you the courage and the conviction to stand fast. I don't know what the future holds for some of you, but you may have such a prompting in your experience and in your life. And if you do, my challenge to you today is to obey the guidance of the Spirit. Don't run from the trouble. Don't hold back, because if it is His will, He will give you the strength to endure. Speaking of that, look at Acts 27. Here's another example. The Spirit of God is at work even when danger is upon us. If you love sailing, you owe yourself the reading of Acts 27. This is the perfect storm that sweeps into the Mediterranean. The unfortunate part of it is that Paul is on a ship with 276 people. And he has the sense from the Holy Spirit that there is going to be not only tragedy, but there's going to be damage to the ship. However, there will not be one loss of life. Look at verse 10 of chapter 27. Paul speaks to his fellow companions, the other sailors. He said to them, "Men, I perceive that..." Oh, wait, stop. UIP in progress. "I perceive." There's another one of our words. "I sense." How did he sense it? The Spirit of God communicated it to him. Because he is built in the image of God, in the likeness of God, and the Spirit of God connects with him, saying, "Paul, you need to know something. This is what's ahead." Look at what he perceives. "I perceive that the voyage will certainly be with danger and great loss, not only of the cargo and the ship, but also of our lives." Look at the next verse. "But the centurion was more persuaded by the pilot and the captain of the ship than by what was being said by Paul." Verse 25 of Acts 27. "Keep up your courage. I believe, God, that it will turn out exactly as I have been told. We must run aground on a certain island," and that's indeed what they do. "But every person on the ship is saved." In times of potential and even present danger, Paul is saying, "Let's press on." Ultimately, they did listen to Paul. Ultimately, there was a shipwreck. Ultimately, they all got off on the island, and they were all safe and rescued. They were all wet, but they were all safe when they got there. The good news: in times of potential or present danger, the Spirit of God can bring peace. In fact, Paul has such peace, he sits down and has a meal with others on the very deck of that ship. And finally, they make their way through. Verse 34, end of the chapter, or toward the end. "Therefore, I encourage you to take some food, for this is for your preservation. For not a half from the head of any of you, for not a half from the head of any of you will perish." Verse 37, all of us in the ship were 276 persons. Look at the end of verse, the last verse. We read, "It happened that they all were brought safely to land." It's exactly what Paul had said would happen in verse 22. "Keep your courage. There will be no loss of life among us." How did he know it? Inner promptings. One more is worth our time, and that's it. Look at 2 Corinthians chapter 12. 2 Corinthians chapter 12. Paul has been given incredible revelations from God in the third heaven. As a result, he could have been exalted in his own pride and puffed up. And the Lord said, "No, I'm not going to let that happen." So he sent a thorn in the flesh for whatever it was. And there are all kinds of surmisings. It was a very physical, painful thing. And it certainly kept him humble. Look at what follows. Verse 7, 2 Corinthians 12. Because of the surpassing greatness of the revelations, for this reason, to keep me from exalting myself, there was given me a thorn in the flesh, a messenger of Satan that was permitted, by the way, by the Lord, to torment me, to keep me from exalting myself. Concerning this, I implored the Lord three times that it might leave me. So don't go any further. You've been there, haven't you? Haven't you had a situation happen that you pray about and nothing happens? And you pray again and nothing happens. And you pray again and nothing happens. I think every hand would go up. We've all been there. In this case, the answer came, no, no, no. I'm not going to take away the thorn. You're going to live with that. Somewhere between the reality of that and Paul's getting the message in verse 9, there is an unidentified inner prompting. And the message came in this form, verse 9, verse 10. He has said to me, oh, there's a UIP at work. He has said to me, my grace is sufficient for you, for power is perfected in weakness. And it changed Paul's whole perspective. And his response? Why? What a great attitude. Most gladly, therefore, I will rather boast about my weaknesses so that the power of Christ may dwell in me. Therefore, I am well content with weakness, insults, distresses, persecution, difficulties for Christ's sake. For when I am weak, then I am strong. We love the verse of Scripture, but the living out of that verse is quite a challenge. If you are finding yourself in a weakened state, it is easy to be demoralized by it. And here the apostle says, don't go there, in so many words. Most of us have learned in our years of walking with the Lord that He blesses times of our great weakness with great favor. If you have ever carried out His will and His work in a weak manner, you have seen Him come through and bless it. The Lord has used messages I preached in a situation in which I was struggling with something that was years ago, and I could hardly get my words out, and later found out that message ministered to people like many of the others I had preached had never touched them. But there was something about the message delivered in weakness. Richard Halverson left his long-term pastorate from a church, a Fourth Presbyterian church, to become the chaplain of the Senate. He felt inadequate. In his words, I felt like a non-person among the Congress. I felt like a mascot to one of the most powerful political bodies in the world. I wondered what I was doing there that evening. He read the words of Jesus. All authority in heaven and on earth has been given to me, and surely I am with you always. He adds, as I meditated on those words, I realized I am a garment which Jesus Christ wears every day to do what He wants to do in the United States Senate. I don't need power. My weakness is an asset. If Christ is in me, what more do I need? And I say that to you who feel like you don't have great gifts or you haven't been used in a great way. Here is hope for all of us. Have you known weakness? If the Scripture is true, and it always is, there is a contentment with weakness, knowing that He ends the verse, when I am weak, then I am strong. How can I be assured of that? The inner prompting of the Spirit. The inner prompting, that unidentified inner prompting that says, it's okay that you're weak. It's okay if you're losing your voice and you're the soloist for the day. It's okay if you don't feel like you're as well prepared as you should be. It's okay. In your weakness, God will make up the slack. Couple of very practical issues, and we close with this. Number one, when we're not sure it's from the Spirit, what do we do? Two words, back off. That wasn't hard, was it? You sense this is contradicting the written word of God? Get away from it. You sense this may not be coming from the Spirit? Don't mess with it. You sense that there might even be demonic influence? Get away from it. That is a prompting you don't need and you don't want to mess with. What do I do when I am sure? My answer then, again, is two words. Stand strong. Trust God. But I would add, be ready for a surprise. When God leads through times like this, always has unexpected events added to it. And I close with a true story that illustrates this beautifully. It's about a 72-year-old Baptist preacher named Charles McCoy. McCoy was pastoring a Baptist church in Oyster Bay, New York, when at age 72, he was mandated by his denomination to retire. A lifelong bachelor, he had cared for his mother for as long as she lived. In his spare time, he had earned 7 university degrees, including 2 PhDs, one from Dartmouth, the other from Columbia. But now at age 72, he was being forced to retire from the ministry, and he was depressed. "I just lay on my bed thinking that my life is over. I haven't really done anything yet. I've been a pastor of this church for so many years, and nobody really wants me that much. What have I done for Christ? I've spent an awful lot of time working for degrees, but what does that count for? I haven't won very many to the Lord." A week later, he met a Christian pastor from India. And on impulse, UIP, I've written in my notes. On impulse, I asked him to preach in my church. After the service, the Indian brother asked him, matter-of-factly, to return the favor. Another UIP, I might add. Since he had preached for McCoy, would McCoy come to India and preach for him? McCoy told him he was going to have to retire and move to a home for the elderly down in Florida. But the pastor insisted, informing McCoy that where he came from, people respected a man with white hair. Would he come? McCoy thought and prayed about it, and then UIP decided he would. The members of his church were aghast. Dire predictions were made. The young chairman of the board of deacons summed up the attitude of the congregation when he asked, "What if you die in India?" I love McCoy's answer. He told him he reckoned it's as close to heaven from there as it is from here. Sold most of his belongings and put what was left in a big trunk. Booked a one-way passage to India. His first trip ever out of the United States. When he arrived in Bombay, he discovered to his horror that his trunk had been lost, never to be found. All he had were the clothes on his back, his wallet, his passport, and the address of missionaries in Bombay he had clipped from a missionary magazine when he left. He asked for directions, got on a streetcar, headed for their house. When he got there, he discovered, while on the streetcar, his wallet and passport had been stolen. He went to the missionaries who welcomed him in, but they told him the man who had invited him to come to India was still in the United States and would probably remain there indefinitely. What in the world was he going to do now? Unperturbed by now, McCoy told them he had come to preach and that he felt UIP. He felt that he would try to make an appointment with the mayor of Bombay. They warned him the mayor is very busy and important. In all the years they'd been missionaries there, they'd never succeeded in getting an audience with the mayor. Nevertheless, McCoy set out for the mayor's office. The next day, he was invited in. When the mayor saw McCoy's business card listing all the degrees, he reasoned McCoy must be not only a Christian pastor, but someone much more important than that. Not only did he get an appointment, the mayor held a tea in his honor, attended by all of the big officials in Bombay. Old Dr. McCoy was able to preach to those leaders for half an hour. Among them was the director of India's West Point. the National Defense Academy at Pune. He was so impressed at what he heard from McCoy, he invited him to the academy to preach there to the students. Thus was launched at age 72, a brand new 16-year ministry for Dr. Charles McCoy. Until he died at age 88, this dauntless man circled the globe preaching the gospel. There's a church in Calcutta today because of his preaching, and a thriving band of Christians in Hong Kong because of his faithful ministry. What's interesting is he never had enough money than to get him to the next place he was to go. He died one afternoon in a hotel in Calcutta, resting for a meeting he was to preach at that evening. He had indeed found himself as close to heaven there as he would have been at his church in Oyster Bay or some retirement home in Florida. I love that story because God has a way of working and moving if we'll only listen to his voice, which sometimes comes in that still, gentle rustling. And sometime on the deck of a ship at sea, and sometimes when other people around you are saying, there's no way you want to go there, and sometimes when in your weakness, he plans to use you in an incredible way. The story of our lives, isn't it? Let's bow together. I never know how a message is going to strike anyone when you hear things like this, but I do know that God still speaks. Because you are fearfully and wonderfully made, I urge you to be sensitive to his voice. Check it with the scriptures, but don't be afraid to move out ready for surprises. Are you aware today that that inner prompting in your life is the work of God? For many of you, it's a simple fact that you've never met Jesus as your Savior. And that inner prompting is called the conviction of the Holy Spirit. It doesn't matter that you can't explain that. The fact is, you're experiencing it. That means you're lost. You've never met the Savior who not only died for you, he died and paid the complete penalty for your sins, past, present, and future. And he holds out the gift of eternal life, saying, that's why I brought you to this place today. This is the place you can receive the gift and know my leading like you've never known before. For others of you, it's God's way of saying, pay attention. I'm speaking to you. Quit hiding behind the fact that you're weak or that you feel like you're in danger or it's not a fire or an earthquake or a windstorm. It's a gentle rustling. Be still and learn again that he is God. Be still. Slow us down, Lord. Guard us from always increasing our speed, thinking there's something good and godly about the pace we're keeping up. Quiet our hearts so that we hear what you're saying. Deliver us from closing doors that you are opening or trying to push open doors that you have closed. Give us a reminder again and again that your inner promptings are reliable and they represent your Spirit's working. Thank you for them. Thank you for this time of learning, growing, and worshiping together.

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Slow down, listen, because the Spirit's promptings are reliable. They're His voice and His speaking to us. This is Insight for Living, featuring the Bible teaching of Chuck Swindoll. 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I'm Clayton Bjellin. 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
0: It's no longer just a story when I read it, 'cause I've seen it for myself and I believe it.
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12 years ago, I found out that I had an incurable cancer that I still walk with today. And we didn't have kids back then, and we do now. And they're real young, yet we're trying to figure out, how do we tell our kids about my cancer? Everybody that they know that has had cancer has now passed away, and so it's just kind of a weird topic. But in this past season, it's been hitting me, what if Jesus is actually enough to walk them through this? What if he's actually enough to walk my wife through this, whatever happens with me? What if he's enough for me in my life? The answer's been no, he's not enough, but I'm hoping that as I move forward that Jesus would be more than enough for actually my day-to-day life and my family's life. So this is one of my wrestling songs called Great Reward.

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1: The experts tell us that each of us has about 70,000 thoughts each day. That's rather a lot. And it's what we do with our thoughts, our think time, it's the thoughts we have such a huge impact on the lives we lead. Hi, I'm Bernie Diamond, and it's great to be with you again. Today we're going to take a look at how we spend our think time from a different perspective. And do stick with me, because very soon I'll be telling you about my latest life application book. It's called Walking with the Spirit, and I'd love to send you a free copy to help you live the amazing life that God always intended. Worry and fear are a plague on the lives of so many people. Oh, sure, we don't like to admit it. We don't like to show it. Although the reality is, you can't really help it. Ever sat on a train or a bus or even on a park bench for that matter and looked at the faces of the people around you? Some of them are bored, but many, many others have a furrowed brow, and when they move you can just tell through their body language that they're suffering from stress. In fact, stress is one of the greatest ills in our society. Depending on where you live, the surveys tell us that between half and three quarters of all people suffer from unhealthy levels of stress. Stress is just today's word for worry and fear. So today we're going to take a look at just one thing, one really practical thing that you and I can do that will help banish worry and fear and the stress that comes from those two from our lives for good. Have to warn you, this actually works. So if you don't want to get rid of fear and worry and stress, do something else right now. If you talk to a pastor, he'll probably tell you that the thing that you have to do to get rid of fear and worry is to have faith. That's what you need. Trust in God, it'll all work out. Actually, I agree with him. But there's something else. It's knowing how to have faith. It's knowing how to apply our faith to the realities of life. Today I want to share with you one very practical how-to tip. I'm going to do that through the Apostle Paul, locked in a dungeon on death row. And if anyone had any reason to worry, it was this man, Paul. I'm going to have a look at what he wrote to his friends in Philippi. It was a letter that he wrote. We now know it as the book of Philippians in the New Testament. I'm going to have a look to see what he wrote about this whole subject of not being afraid. It comes from Philippians chapter 4, verses 8 and 9. He says, "Finally, beloved, whatever is true, whatever is honourable, whatever is just, pure and pleasing, whatever is commendable, if there's any excellence, if there's anything worthy of praise, think about these things. Keep on doing the things that you have learned and received and heard and seen in me, and the God of peace will be with you." Now, I want to start with that last bit first. And there's a reason for that, because what Paul's telling us here is that he himself has discovered how to have God's peace, how not to be afraid, how not to spend his life worrying. See, this is not some theory lesson. This is a guy on death row explaining

0: explaining how to have peace. He says, keep on doing the things that you have learned and received and heard and seen in me, and the God of peace will be with you. So Paul's saying, you guys know my life. You know how often I've been threatened. You know how often people have rioted against me when I got up to speak, and how often they've wanted to harm me and kill me. You've seen all of that. You know that. You've seen me in action, and you've seen how I cope with the pressures and the threats. You want to have the same peace as I've got? You want to have a life free from fear and worry? Then do the things that you've seen me doing and the things that I'm telling you about now, and you'll have that peace too. God's peace. I think that's fantastic, because what we're about to look at is proven. It works in the direst of circumstances. Doesn't that excite you? You know, there's not a one of us who doesn't have some reason to worry. There's not a one of us who isn't going through some storm right now. And just in case there's the odd person who isn't, just recognise that it's only because you're between storms. The last one's blown out and the next one hasn't swept in yet. So what's the practical guidance that Paul gives us in this passage about how to dispense with fear and worry out of our lives? Let's take a close look. Philippians chapter 4, verse 8. Finally, beloved, whatever is true, whatever is honourable, whatever is just, whatever is pure, whatever is pleasing, whatever is commendable, if there is any excellence and if there is anything worthy of praise, think about these things. You know what he's saying here? What we do with our mind matters. A man by the name of Norman Vincent Peale in 1953 wrote this book, The Power of Positive Thinking. And I used to be really skeptical about this, because my attitude was, faith in God is not about positive thinking. Positive thinking has a self-help connotation for me. It's like I can get out of all my problems without God by thinking I can. All I have to do is think positive. But that's not what Norman Vincent Peale meant, and actually it's not what Paul means here either. Paul's just setting out a simple truth. We only have so much brain bandwidth each day. We only have so much time that we can spend thinking, only so many hours to think. Some of our time we spend sleeping. Some we spend doing things that require our total attention. So we don't have time to think about much else. I guess some of us spend time vegged out in front of a TV show, not really thinking about anything. And then there's the rest of the time where we have time to think. And we either think good thoughts or bad thoughts, encouraging thoughts or discouraging thoughts. We can think thoughts that look at our situation, which may be difficult, which may be scary, which may be whatever, and we can think good or bad thoughts. And the way we think is going to influence how we see things and how we feel things. The human brain, believe it or not, has about 70,000 thoughts each day. Busy little thing, isn't it? And what Paul's saying here is, look, spend your brain time, your think time, thinking good thoughts, true, honourable, just, pure, pleasing, commendable, excellent, thoughts worthy of praise. Think about these things. You know what? That makes a lot of sense. And it's something we have to learn, we have to teach ourselves, because if our mind is used to thinking bad thoughts, unhealthy thoughts, destructive thoughts, if that's our habit, we need to break the habit. We need to get into Paul's habit of thinking. Here's how it works for me. A negative thought comes into my mind. You know, that guy over there, he doesn't get it. He's never going to get it. He just drives me nuts. Well, maybe he doesn't get it. Maybe he has some issues, but I've decided something. If I think that way, it's going to influence how I treat him and how I feel. So when one of those thoughts comes floating in, I just boot it out. It's not that I'm unrealistic. I'm not sweeping things under the carpet. But I replace the bad one with a good one. I think to myself, okay, I'm not thinking that. Instead, how can I care for him today? How can I support him today? God, you love him just as much as you love me. Show me, Father, how I can build him up and develop him and grow him. Father, be my God. Help me with this. Does that make sense? This is a discipline. It's a habit we need to learn. And the more we do it, the more we come to a habit of booting out the destructive thoughts and replacing them with good thoughts, God thoughts, is what happens. Our whole outlook changes. God honours it. And where things once threatened us, now God gives us a solution. Where things once scared us, he gives us faith and peace. And all of a sudden, we find ourselves in the habit of resting our mind in the good things. And good things grow from that. Peace is one of them. Joy is another. 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
5: Ephesians 2 verse 10. For we are created to do good works, which God prepared in advance for us to do. The Word for Today asks, are you doing what you're supposed to do? In his book, How Successful People Grow, John Maxwell identifies three kinds of people. The first are people who don't know what they would like to do. They lack a strong sense of purpose. They dabble, they drift, they have no idea what to shoot for. He says, I believe the main reason is that they don't know themselves as well as they should, and thus they remain unfocused in their growth. The second is people who know what they'd like to do, but they don't do it. He says sometimes they aren't doing what they want because they worry that it'll cause them to neglect their other responsibilities, such as providing for their families. Sometimes they aren't willing to pay the price to learn, to grow, and to move closer to where they want to be. Other times, fear prevents them from changing courses to pursue their passion. No matter what the reason, they too will miss their potential. And the third one he identifies is people who know what they'd like to do and do it. These people fulfill Ephesians 2 verse 10. For we are God's handiwork, created in Christ Jesus to do good works, which God prepared in advance for us to do. This third group of people know themselves. They possess a strong sense of passion. They're focused on purpose. They grow in areas that help them move closer to their purpose. And they do what they were created to do. The best word that describes them is fulfilled. He says that finding yourself and growing to your potential can be a bit of a catch-22. You have to know who you are to grow to your potential. You have to grow in order to know who you are. So what's the solution? It's to spend time with God and let Him direct you. Are you doing what you're supposed to do? That's the word for today.
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1: She used to give me good advice too late. Think about it, good advice too late. Like when I was a kid, I hit my head on the corner of the table. Careful!
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2: Hey, John, we have covered some very heavy subjects on the broadcast recently, so I thought it'd be nice to lighten things up by featuring one of my favorite comedians, Tim Hawkins. In fact, if you add up all of his songs and comedy routines, Tim's work has received over 300 million views on YouTube. That is huge.
0: That is an amazing number. And what's, I think, equally amazing, Jim, is he keeps it clean.
2: He does. And, you know, he's a homeschooling father of four, and I'm sure that gives him some good material. Tim has a way of finding the humor in some of the more stressful situations of life. And I hope he's going to inspire you to look at the stress in your life in a different way. And maybe after today, you can find the humor there as well.
0: Tim and his wife Heather live in Missouri when he's not performing at sold-out shows across the country. And here now, Tim Hawkins from his DVD called Full Range of Motion on Focus on the Family.
1: Well, I'm out. We're actually building a new home. We moved. We're building a house, and it's going really well. And when I say it's going really well, I mean... They're just nickel and diming us to death, people. You know how it goes? You're just like, home starting in the 200s. We're in the 500s now. They just don't tell you certain things. We're sitting down with a builder lady, you know, she's at her keyboard. She's like, okay, thanks for coming today. I just want to sit you down and go over some of the options. Some of the upgrades for your house. You don't have to do this. You don't have to. There are options. Why are my fingers doing this? I have no idea. I'm a bird or an angel. She goes, okay, let's see here. Just throw some out here to see if you want them. Let's see. Are you going to be wanting doors? Yeah. That's a good, I would too. Yes. Running water? Is that something you want to? Oh, yeah. Yeah, me too. A lot of the younger couples are getting that. But I got my rent-a-car in Dallas. You know, it had the GPS. Tells you what to do. That's beautiful. And so nice. Driving along, turn left now. Turn right up ahead. Turn around and go the other way. Then I get into Dallas. You're on your own. Your guess is as good as mine. Good luck, and may the force be with you, Luke. I love the GPS. And when you make a wrong turn, do something bad, it's like, recomputing. Recomputing, not, you moron. No. You idiot, no. Recomputing. Love that. I want life GPS. That's what I want. You know, just tell me what to do in my life.
3: Your fly is down. Purchase gum. Your breath smells like a sewer.
1: But what we need is marriage GPS, guys. Marriage GPS. Wouldn't that be awesome? Just tell us what to do. Guys don't know.
3: Say something about her hair.
4: Hey, what's up with your hair?
5: Recomputing.
1: GPS, though, that's fine. I love the GPS. It's really cool. You ever been in a small town? You have no idea how to get anywhere. You ask some old guy for directions. Hey, how do I get to the mall? From here? No, from Pakistan. I was going to start from there. I think we have too much technology. I don't know if you guys have seen this. The Quattro Razor for men. Four blades. Four. It's too much. I got one. It's like the first blade grabs the hair, the second blade grabs the hair a little bit lower, third blade chops the hair off at the root, the fourth blade takes a hunk out of your cheek. About the size of a tea bag. Why don't they have a fifth blade put me out of my misery? Lazy technology, the electric toothbrush. That always made me laugh. The electric toothbrush. What, is brushing your teeth too strenuous an exercise for some people? Got people going. Man, I am really feeling the burn here. Wish this thing had a motor on it. Why don't you just have electric deodorant? Like some people have, they have a rubber grip on their toothbrush. Brushing your teeth too fast there? I need to get some stickum or something. The last year for Christmas, I got the laziest gift for my kids. They got me an alarm clock that projects the time onto the ceiling. Because y'all know how hard it is to go. No, no, this has got to stop right here. This is why I need a Red Bull. This is taking it all out of me. You ever live with somebody that's lazy? Isn't that fun? Living with a lazy person. My brother was the laziest individual in the world, my older brother. You just saw him. He's a guy, he would never throw the milk jug away. He'd empty out a milk jug, put it right back in the fridge. I'm like, dude, throw the thing away. Ain't nothing in it.
6: He's like, there's stuff in there. There's still milk in there.
1: So I get out to the light. I'm like, You mean that thin glaze at the bottom there, Hoss? Oh, that's perfect, because I was going to have a cornflake later. Yeah. And this is going to get it nice and soggy. Uh-huh. The luck is mine. Lazy folks. Huh? We are all lazy. Huh? You guys ever be putting gas in your car? And you know that little latch, that little kickstand that holds the thingy? Don't you hate it when that's broke? Don't you hate? Doesn't that just ruin your day? You're there going, oh, no! I gotta hold it now? Come on! What are we, in the Middle Ages? Let's go! I'm getting carpal tunnel over here. I want to sit in the car while it was pumping. Listen to my motivational tapes. That ain't happening. Pumping gas, man. You guys ever prepay your gas? You give them like 10 bucks and they set the pump for you? Well, that goes real fast until that last gallon for some reason. What's that all about? You're like $1, $2, $3, $4, $5, $6, $7, $8, $9.91. $9.91. Like, keep your 8 cents. I got things to do. I was in Florida not too long ago. I saw a sign on the gas pump that said, do not siphon gas with your mouth. You need that sign. Can you see some old boy one time? You know, he's putting his gas in. Well, put my card in. Flick that little switch. Maybe I need to start siphoning the gas with my mouth. Seems to be the next logical step, me to start sucking on the end of this nozzle. Get it flowing. Do not try this at home. Y'all ever seen these commercials for these pills, this medication you take? It's like one pill for one thing, but they list like 100 side effects. Just like they're just scrolling for a minute. And you're thinking, is that really a good trade? That can't be a good trade. You got people going, well, I can take the headaches, nausea, and vomiting. It'll make my elbow feel better. It's really worth it. It is. I mean, I've been taking it. Oh! Ow! Ow! I can move it around. Play with the kids. And I... I got full range of motion here.
7: Crazy.
1: I was watching the Cartoon Network with my kids recently. I saw a commercial like that. It was a pill for bladder control issues on the Cartoon Network. Bladder control pill. You know what the first side effect was? Diarrhea. Like, no thanks. I'll take the lesser of two evils just now. Yeah, I'll mull that one over. Uh-huh. No, I'll play the hand that fate has dealt me. Yeah, you go, yeah. I notice there's this women's clothing store I see a lot around here. Women's clothing store. The actual name of the store is the Dress Barn. The Dress Barn. That's the best name you could come up with then. That's the one you want to go with. I don't think I'm ever taking my wife to a place called the Dress Barn. Hey, let's go to the Dress Barn.
5: Recomputing.
8: Sorry.
1: Dress Barn. What are the people like that work at the Dress Barn? Can I help? Yeah! Blouse is right over here. It's only 20. Citrus.
7: Barn.
1: But now I got three kids of my own. And it's like you try to give them good advice, you know. I'm trying. I'm doing the best I can. Sometimes parents, we just fail at advice. I remember my mom when I was a kid. She used to give me good advice too late. Think about it. Good advice too late. Like when I was a kid, I hit my head on the corner of the table. Careful!

0: Moms are a big help when you lose something, aren't they? Your mom is just not a help at all. Hey, Mom, I can't find my wallet. Well, it's gotta be somewhere. It's like, that's good. I thought I was going crazy for a minute. I thought I was looking for something that didn't exist. Thank you. And then they go, where'd you leave it last? You're good. Thanks, Captain Obvious. I was on a totally different track. I was looking where I left it first! Mom was the worst nurse in the world. Some women, as the parents and mothers, they just don't... You do the same thing, no matter what's wrong with the kid, you tell them to do the same thing. Especially women in the South, when I was Mom's kid. Like, Mom, I don't feel good. You need to get fit on the pot. You need to fit on the... Yeah. It's ancient wisdom that only I can conceive. Go sit on the pot. You'll feel fantastic. I'm telling you. I think I broke my leg. You need to go sit on the pot. Okay. Some of you ladies, look, ladies, Vicks VapoRub does not cure everything. Rub some Vicks on it. Okay. It's bleeding. I don't care. Just rub it in. You guys ever, you know, you go to bed, your mom puts that Vicks VapoRub on your chest all over? Wasn't that the longest night of your life? You're in there, oh. My kids are crazy, though, man. They're nuts. I tell you, I love them to death. They're just nuts. I mean, I got a little boy. He's just like, he's little. And just crazy. I was walking down the stairs one time, and I saw him eating a Milk-Bone dog biscuit. He's my third child, so I let him. Yeah. You parents know exactly what I'm talking about. You do. It's not that you don't love them as much. You just don't care about certain things. You're just a little more lackadaisical about certain issues. Eating a milk bone, I'm like, sure, go ahead, eat the thing. It's probably good for his teeth. Look at that shiny coat. Look at that. He's beautiful. Get the frisbee. Go get the frisbee. Get the frisbee. I don't know. And my three, you know, when my son was three, he's like, boys, they just make up games like they want to hurt themselves. They do. I'm like out in the backyard one time, my son comes out, hey, Dad, throw that brick at me and see if I can get out of the way. Damn, it's called Dodge Brick. It's great. Fling one right at my head and don't tell me when you throw it. I'm trying to listen for the whiz. He's my third child. Don't you judge me. Because it wasn't until that brick left my hand I was thinking, this is probably not a good idea. Whoa! Careful! Yeah. Now, go sit on the pot, son. Go sit on the pot. I don't know why. Just do it. I got some Vicks. I'll be right back. I do a lot of comedy in churches, though. I go to some really cool churches and some really messed up ones. No offense. No offense. No offense. I do. See, if you're not a Christian here, I mean, that's cool. We're glad you're here. But we, yeah, no, Christians, they use language sometimes and like code. It's like it doesn't mean what we're saying. We have this phrase, servant's heart. You ever hear that phrase? Servant's heart. I hear that all the time. Tim, you got a servant's heart, dude. You have got a servant's heart. See, I hate it when somebody says I got a servant's heart. It means they want me to start stacking chairs. You know. I love the way people talk about their church. It's like a code. You know, it's another code. If you hear someone say about a place, I love it there. I love the music there. Well, that means the preaching stinks. That's what that means. Yeah, you see what I'm saying? Yeah, you know where I'm going with this. They say I love the music. Well, I love the preaching. That means the music stinks. You hear somebody say about a place, I love it there. No one judges me. And I can be who I want to be. You're at a bar. That's where you are. Just keeping it real, folks. Keeping it real. I think the way we pray is, prayer is a powerful thing, but I think it's when you grow up in church, it's just you hear prayers all the time in different styles and stuff, and little quirks that people have when they pray. I don't know, little phrases that I don't understand to this day. But we use the phrases, but we that's just what we heard growing up. We think that's just the right thing to say when we pray. You know, like hedge of protection. You ever hear that? Hear that a lot. Hedge of protection. Damn, we are praying a hedge of protection around you, buddy. That's right, a hedge. Around you and your whole family. A hedge, huh? I don't mean to complain. Is that the best you can do? How about a thick cement wall? Around, with some razor wire on top of that bad boy. Hedge protect, good set of clippers get right through that thing. I'm sure the devil's got a set of those. I mean, you think a hedge is going to scare the devil away? And watch out. What is this greenery? I can't get through that. Move that bush. My greatest weakness is landscaping. How did they know? That's how the devil walks, like this. Whoa. He has a pointy tail. He doesn't want to step on his tail. And he talks like a game show host. Fantastic. You get the turtle legs. Forget the last 30 seconds ever happened in your life, I know. Some people, like when they pray, they get nervous and they say just too much. You know, you pray in small groups, like Lord, I just, we just, we just, we just come to just in spirit of just, we just in justliness and justification. And just, we say just, and we just, and you're like, just finish the prayer. You're just not ready for this. Start stacking chairs. Come back next week and try again. My dad does this when he prays. He uses Father way too much when he prays. Father, we come to you, Father, in the spirit of Father, Father, you are Father. We come to you, Father, Father, just, Father, Father, just, Father, Father. You don't talk to your friends like that. Ed, Ed, come over, Ed, Ed, Ed, Ed. You are Ed, Ed, Ed, Ed, Ed, Ed, Ed, Ed, Ed, Ed. Ooh, Ed, Ed, Ed, Ed, Ed. He wouldn't be your friend anymore if you did that. Like he keeps saying, Ed, my name's Joe. The best, though, is the way people, the way they pray over food. That's the funniest. The way we pray over food, we don't know why we say, you ever heard this one? Lord, bless this food and the hands that prepared it. The hands that prepared it. Why not the whole body? No. Just the hands. It's like Jurassic Park. Best, I love this one over food. Sometimes we pray over food and ask God to make up for our bad choices when we eat. That's funny. What is, Lord, bless this food to the nourishment of our bodies. Lord, bless this bag of Cheetos. And this jumbo Dr. Pepper, Lord. Somehow make this nourish us in some way. I don't know how you're going to do it, Father, but we just trust in you now. Father, change the molecular structure of this food. This complete trash we're about to shove in our gullet. Change the Cheeto into a carrot stick on the way down. Spirit of low carb, rain down on me now. I pray a hedge of protection around my pancreas, Lord. Intervene! Thank you.
1: Well, we've got to end right there for today's message from Tim Hawkins on Focus on the Family. And Jim, is that a guilty look on your face?
2: What? Yeah. Hey, stop looking at me. I'm so busted, John. I can't tell how many times I wished a prayer like that would work when I've been overcome by the temptation to maybe eat something that wasn't so good for me. I found myself thinking, oh, Lord, don't let this one count, like French fries or something.
1: Oh, it's, yeah.
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2: God is looking for people to show Himself strong on behalf of. He's looking for someone, well, like you, who will actually say, "Use me, Lord. I'll go where you want me to go. I'll say what you want me to say. Listen, will you be that person? If so, a wonderful adventure awaits you."

0: Evangelism is at the heart of Pastor Greg Laurie's ministry. From this radio broadcast, A New Beginning, to his TV program, to his huge Harvest evangelistic events, the gospel is always a central component. Our mission statement is knowing him and making him known. And today from Pastor Greg's series called Refresh, we dig deep into some principles for effective personal evangelism by learning from one of the most successful evangelistic outreaches in history.
1: Okay, let's go back in time, a long time ago, in a galaxy far, far away. A very young Greg Laurie, age 17, came to believe in Jesus Christ. So I started going to church. I started reading the Bible for the first time, I might add. And I heard the pastor say, you need to go out and tell other people about Jesus Christ. And I did want to tell people what God had done for me. My life had been transformed. I found the answers that I and my generation were searching for. But I did not want to walk up to a total stranger. There was a fear of rejection. They might ask me a question I don't have the answer to. But I got a little booklet called The Four Spiritual Laws, put out by Campus Crusade for Christ. And I went out looking for someone to talk to. Understand, I had a thimbleful of theological knowledge at this point. I knew very little. I saw a middle-aged woman sitting on the beach. I walked up. I was very nervous. My voice was shaking. And I said, hi, could I talk to you about God and stuff? And she says, yeah, go ahead. So I sat down, and I was so new at this, I literally just read this little booklet. I hadn't even memorized its contents. Page one, page two. Page one, God loves you and has a plan for your life. You're separated from God by your sin. And I read through it, and I remember thinking as I'm doing this, this is not going to work. Who do I think I am? This is the most insane thing I've ever done. I couldn't wait until it was over with. So at least I could say to someone, I talked to someone about Jesus. I was planning for failure, trust me. So I get to the end of this little booklet where a question is asked, is there any good reason why you should not accept Jesus Christ right now? I realize, oh, that's a question. So I looked up at her and she said, no. I looked back down, wait, does that mean you want to accept Jesus Christ right now? She said, yes. Oh, no, I didn't know what to do. Well, I'd heard the pastor say, let's all bow our heads in a word of prayer. So I said, let's pray, bow your head. I'm frantically searching this booklet for, like, what do I do now? And I found this little prayer, which I let her in. And after she was done praying, she said, something just happened to me. And something happened to me too. I discovered the joy of sharing my faith. The thing I didn't want to do, the thing I dreaded doing, ended up being exciting and fulfilling and refreshing. So that's the title of my message, The Refreshing Power of Sharing Your Faith, which is a part of our new series that we're simply calling Refresh. Now, I know it seems counterintuitive to talk to people about Jesus because it seems hard. We too are afraid of rejection. But here's the truth of the matter, by the way. I don't think Satan wants you to know this. Listen, when you tell others about Jesus, it will revive you, it will restore you, and it will refresh you as a follower of Jesus Christ. I want to say that again. When you tell others about Jesus, it will refresh you, it will revive you, it will restore you. Proverbs 11:25 says, a generous person will prosper, listen, and he who refreshes others will be refreshed himself. So this is a very important spiritual principle. Now, we all know as Christians, we're supposed to share our faith. You've probably heard of the Great Commission. In case you don't know what it is, it's found in two Gospels, Matthew and Mark. Mark's version has

0: In the name of the Father, Son, and the Holy Spirit, and lo, I am with you always, says our Lord. The Great Commission. We know we're supposed to do it, but frankly, most of us don't. Listen, the Bible says that God is looking for people to show himself strong on behalf of. He's looking for someone, well, like you, who will actually say, use me, Lord. I'll go where you want me to go. I'll say what you want me to say. Listen, will you be that person? If so, a wonderful adventure awaits you. I believe that sharing your faith can be exciting, joyful, and dare I use the word, fun. Yes, you heard me right. As Psalm 126:6 says, those who go out weeping, carrying seed to sow, will return with songs of joy. Listen, next to personally knowing the Lord, the greatest joy I know is bringing others to him and then watching them grow and be transformed. Back to the story of Jonah. The book of Jonah is a story of a massive revival that came about through the efforts of one man, and that man was Jonah. He was called to preach to Nineveh, which was a great city. By the way, the population of Nineveh was around 300,000. It might have been a little smaller, but that was a mega city back at that time. The reason the population was so high is because it became the capital of Assyria. There was a magnificent palace built there. So it was a very, very large city of its day, 300,000 strong. It was a great city, we read in Jonah 1:2. But Jonah said, I don't want to go preach to that great city. So then we read in Jonah 1:4, God sent a great wind. And then that wind brought a storm, and Jonah was ultimately swallowed by a great fish, Jonah 1:17. But the ultimate story of Jonah is about a great God who showed great love to a lost city like Nineveh and offered them his forgiveness. If we miss that, we've missed the whole point of the story. How was he able to do this? It started with Jonah himself. Of course, he was swallowed by maybe the whale, or whatever that creature was. And it was in the belly of that whale that Jonah had a personal revival. It was there that he repented of his sin and recommitted himself to the Lord and was willing to do what the Lord called him to do. And he has a message, 40 days and Nineveh shall be overthrown. Wow, what a story this is. But listen, Jonah was the right man at the right place at the right time. I wonder if you know somebody right now that the Lord has been nudging you to talk to. Why don't you engage that person in a conversation? Did it ever occur to you that God has placed you right where you are right now to reach certain people? So seize the moment.
1: 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Pastor Greg is anchoring our study in Jonah chapter 3 today as he brings us his message called The Refreshing Power of Sharing Your Faith. Let's continue.
0: What else do we learn about sharing our faith from the book of Jonah? Number 2, Jonah went to where the people were. Jonah 3:3 says, Jonah obeyed the word of the Lord and went to Nineveh. Now, Nineveh was a very large city. It took 3 days to go through it. Jonah began by going a day's journey into the city, crying, 40 more days and Nineveh will be overthrown. Then we read these words, the Ninevites believed God. He went right into the middle of the city. He could have just shouted it from the shores of Nineveh. 40 days and Nineveh will be overthrown. Thank you very much. Well, I need a ride back somewhere. No, he went into the city, could have shot a tweet out. No, they didn't have Twitter back then. But he could have got the message out in other ways. But he realized, I need to go into the middle of the city where people are. This massive city of 300,000 people. Listen, we need to go to unexpected people in unexpected places to share with them what will be an unexpected message. And this is the thing, as Christians, we're not called to isolate, we're called to infiltrate, and we're called to permeate. Number 3, our message, The message of the gospel must be delivered with urgency. It must be delivered with urgency. Notice it says in Jonah 3:4, as he entered the city, he cried out, 40 days in Nineveh will be overthrown. He cried out. This is, by the way, not the first time that Jonah cried. He also cried out in the belly of the fish. In Jonah 2, we read, Jonah prayed to the Lord, his God, from the fish's belly, and he said, I cried out to the Lord because of my affliction, and he answered me out of the belly of Sheol. I cried, and you heard my voice. Are you in a time of affliction? Are you in a time of difficulty? Are you in a time of trial? Cry out to the Lord. Jeremiah 33:3 says, call out to me and I will answer you, says the Lord. I'll show you great and mighty things that you do not know. Jonah took the desperation he felt in the belly of the sea creature and channeled it in what God had called him to do in bringing the message to the people of Nineveh. Jonah had been transformed in the fish's belly. Jonah should have died in the fish's belly. He had been saved and preserved by God. Jonah was a resurrection man. And people cannot argue with a transformed life. Jonah should have been dead, but he was alive and well. Because of this, there was an urgency and there was a passion in what he was saying. Do you have an urgency and a passion in reaching other people? Jonah certainly had it. There was an authenticity in his voice. He was a changed man, as I pointed out. He probably was also a bleached man who smelled of vomit, perhaps, and fish. But he had a mission and he was going to fulfill that mission. And the people of Nineveh could see this was a resurrection man. This was a man brought back from the dead. There's a lot of power in your personal story when you share your faith with others. But I want you to think of a story in the New Testament. It's called the story of the woman at the well. It's in John 4. We don't know this lady's name, but

because of the lifestyle she had chosen to live. So she's there all by herself, drawing water in the heat of the day. And who is waiting for her but Jesus Christ, the very Son of God? He went out of his way to meet with her because unbeknownst to her, she had an appointment with God. And there she was at that well, and Jesus entered her world. And then she heard the truth of his message. How if she drank of the water he gave, she would never thirst again, but there would be a well of living water coming out of her life. And she believed, she realized she had been talking with the Messiah. And we read in John 4:28, she left her water jar. She came back to town and said to the people, come see a man who told me everything I ever did. Could this be the Messiah? Then we read this. They came out of the town and made their way to Jesus. Why? Because she was a resurrection woman. She was a woman who had been changed. They knew her. She had a bad reputation, but they saw her passion and her excitement for what Christ had done for her. And as a result, they came and wanted to hear Jesus for themselves.

0: such good counsel today for all of us, because we're all called to share the life-saving message of the gospel. That's Pastor Greg Laurie with his study called The Refreshing Power of Sharing Your Faith. Well, hopefully you're learning some great takeaway principles for sharing the hope of Christ with others. But then again, maybe you're not clear about the hope of Christ yourself. Maybe you don't really know what the gospel message is or how you're supposed to respond. Well, Pastor Greg says you can take care of that right now with a simple prayer.
1: They can, and it's so simple. And I think because it's so simple, people think, oh, it can't be that easy. Well, look, Jesus did all the heavy lifting. He carried the cross for you. He died on that cross that he carried. This isn't about what you do. It's about what he's done. But here's what the Bible says. Whoever will call upon the name of the Lord will be saved. So let's just say that you're caught in a riptide out in the ocean and you need help and there's a lifeguard at the stand and they see you. You've got to call out to them and let them know you need saving. And the same is true when it comes to eternal life. Jesus is ready to save you. Will you call out to him? You say, well, okay, how do I do that? You do it through prayer. And prayer is just talking to God. So listen, I'd like to lead you in a simple prayer. And if you pray this prayer after me, I believe God will hear it and answer it, and Christ will come to live inside of you. So if you want Jesus to come into your life and forgive you of your sin, if you want to know that you'll go to heaven when you die, if you want to fill that big hole in your heart, just pray this prayer after me. You could pray it out loud if you like. Pray it in the quietness of your heart, but pray these words if you would. Lord Jesus, I know that I'm a sinner, but I know that you're the Savior who died on the cross for my sin. I am sorry for my sin, and I turn from it now. And I choose to follow you from this moment forward. Be my Savior and my Lord. Be my God and my friend. Thanks for hearing this prayer and answering this prayer. In Jesus' name I pray. Amen. Listen, if you just prayed that prayer, I want you to know that God has heard you and has answered it. The Bible says, these things we write to you that believe on the name of the Son of God, that you may know that you have eternal life. That you may know. It's yours now. God has given it to you because it's the gift of eternal life through Jesus Christ our Lord. Congratulations and welcome to the family of God.
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0: you could know how long you have left to live, would you want to know? Come on, if someone could tell you the number of years, months, days, hours, minutes, and seconds that you have left on this earth, would you really want to know? Hi, I'm Bernie Diamond from ChristianityWorks.com. And no, I definitely would not want to know. No way. But the fact is that there is an appointed time. There's a time when your heart will stop beating, the oxygen will be gone, and your brain and therefore your body will cease to function. So then, what are you going to do with the time that you have left? Exactly, how are you going to spend that precious, finite time? Some people, a lot of people, in fact, most people, just seem to be frittering it away on things that in that final moment simply won't matter anymore. So how are you spending your valuable time? With wisdom or with foolishness?
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3: 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Today's Bible teacher is Chuck Missler, connecting the Bible to your life and the world around you. In today's study, Chuck continues his teaching on the book of Zechariah, chapter 1.
4: And it's in the second year of Darius, about 520 B.C., that God raised up Haggai, on the one hand, to encourage them in the rebuilding. He preached four sermons in 4 months and then disappeared from the scene. And 2 months after Haggai delivered his first sermon, Zechariah began his prophetic ministry, encouraging the people towards spiritual renewal and motivating them to rebuild the temple by revealing to them God's plans for the future. So Zechariah compliments Haggai, but Haggai deals with the moral issues and that encouragement. Zechariah is going to encourage them in a little different way. Same issue, to get them encouraged rebuilding their temple, but he's going to lay out the whole future. So, with this encouragement, the people did complete the temple in about 5 years, 515 B.C. That's in Ezra 6, roughly. Now, it's very interesting. We're going to discover the first 6 chapters of the book of Zechariah are a series of 8 visions that occur one night. Apparently, from the text, most scholars believe they all occurred in one evening. 8 short, cryptic little visions. They're precisely dated. And everyone talks about the precision of the dating. I have a theory I can't prove. I have no big surprise to reveal to you as to why those dates are so precisely nailed down. I do have the conviction from other experiences with the Scripture that when the Holy Spirit goes to the trouble of nailing down the date precisely, it has profound implications. For example, Daniel 9, the 70 weeks, predicts the exact day that Jesus was to ride this donkey into Jerusalem. And we'll talk about that when we get to Zechariah 9 in detail there. Many of you are familiar with that. We also notice in Genesis chapter 8, verse 4, that the Ark of Noah, the Holy Spirit tells us, that the flood of Noah ended on the 17th day of the 7th month. Now, whenever the Holy Spirit puts that in the text, there's some reason for it. And when you unravel that, you'll discover that 7th month in Exodus becomes the first month, the month of Nisan. You also discover that Jesus' crucifixion is on the 14th of Nisan, on Passover. How long was he in the grave? 3 days. So when was he resurrected? On the 17th day of the month that was the 7th month in Genesis. In other words, the new beginning after the flood of Noah was on the anniversary in anticipation of our new beginning in Jesus Christ. So we start discovering those kinds of things, you quickly can draw the inference that whenever the Holy Spirit gives you a detail, it's for a reason. But it's a wonderful treasure hunt, because in my own searches of the prophetic, and I've gone through, I think, 24 commentaries on Zechariah, everyone comments on the precision of the dating, but no one has any theories, even cockamamie ones, as to what that, why do we need to know it was where it was? So we'll see. Haggai's first sermon was on August 29th of 520 BC. I thought I'd share that with you. Now, we probably have to translate this into other calendars too, into what the Jewish calendar looked like and how it went through perturbation. So it's probably a very ambitious study to get into this. But it was in September 21st that the temple building was resumed. Haggai's second sermon was October 17th, 520 BC. But October, November, that period that Zechariah's ministry began, he was probably 30, but that's a conjecture on my part, because that was, he's a priest, and that would be the time that he normally start. But we know he was at least 27 or 28 by the use of the language that's used. But I suspect he was 30, because that's when a priest was started to officiate. But that's a guess on my part. And Haggai's third and fourth sermons were December 18th. Zechariah's 8 visions was on February 15th, 519. I should tell our gang to make a note of that for our calendar when we publish that. That should go on. But anyway, we'll move on here. There are many that make arguments that Zechariah, especially chapters 9 through 14, were written by somebody else purporting to be Zechariah. The arguments are based on stylistic differences, but that's frankly nonsense, because there's more stylistic commonality between the two parts than there are differences, and the differences are easily explained by the fact that he wrote the one when he was 30 and the other when he's probably 70. So he's gotten older and more mature. Who knows? But also the political situation is very different in the second part of the book. So, but there's another thing. We discover that in the Dead Sea Scrolls, there's a Greek manuscript of the book of Zechariah in chapter 8 and chapter 9 segments. There's no break between them. So we know that it was treated as a single book in the days of Christ. He authenticates it that way, in my view. And then also, so does the Dead Sea Scrolls support that view. So these conjectures by critics, I don't think, have any serious merit. And Jesus received all 12 of the prophets, as they're called, what we call the minor prophets, as the scripture of God. And Josephus and others also present the book of Zechariah as we now have it. So these scholastic arguments, to me, do not carry a lot of weight. We're going to discover the first six chapters detail these eight visions. And they're probably, in a sense, the most troublesome part of the book, because some of them are very cryptic. And we'll try to deal with those. Then there's about two chapters of a historic interlude, which primarily deals with questions about the fast days. And remember, he was a priest, so there are some issues that'll emerge there. But in all of these, prophecies leap out almost between the verses. It's very exciting. And the messianic prophecies of Jesus Christ, chapters 9 to 11, deals with those. And the first advent of Christ from 9 to 11, and the second coming of Jesus Christ, the last three chapters. So we have 9 through 14 that's prophetic from our point of view in time since. And we'll go more into the chronology where it needs to come up. At this point, it's probably time for us to jump in and get into the book itself. It's always hard to figure out what to put up front, a sort of introduction. But I think if there's something that I forgot to mention, it'll surface as we go through the thing. I might mention that where Haggai's ministry seems very short, Zechariah's ministry seems to have stretched over a 50-year period from about 520 B.C. through about 470 B.C., and we'll deal more with the chronology. Let's jump in and take a look at Zechariah chapter 1. And if you just go to the Malachi, turn left one book, you'll be at Zechariah. Huh? We're going to discover that there's a call to repentance that front ends this whole book. And it's interesting, it establishes the prerequisite to God's blessings are going to be promised to Israel in the eight visions that follow. But some of the authorities call this one of the strongest and most intensely spiritual calls to repentance to be found in the Old Testament. So we tend to skip over the first six verses, which are sort of the preamble, and get into the visions. Let's not do that. Let's look at these more carefully. And God will not bestow comfort on unrepentant hearts. And God's covenants with Abraham and with David rendered certain the fulfillment of certain promises or purposes for Israel. And those covenants did not nullify the need for each generation of Israelites to be obedient to God in order to experience his promised blessings. Now think about that. God gave them unconditional promises. And yet it was a prerequisite condition for them to be repentant each generation in order to avail themselves of those. What's the implication for us? I'm going to suggest that the requirement for repentance is upon each of us. Let's jump chapter 1, verse 1. In the eighth month, in the second year of Darius, came the word of the Lord unto Zechariah, the son of Berechiah, the son of Iddo, the prophet, saying. Now, the eighth month, that began on October 27th, 520 B.C., and it was what we would call November. Haggai had begun in the sixth month of that same year, and prophesied September, October, but not, and December, but not November. Zechariah seems to have stepped into a gap of some kind. Perhaps the most significant thing that the Holy Spirit would have us draw from verse 1, there's something very subtle here, but very important, and that is you notice that here's a Jewish prophet dating his prophecy according to the reign of a Gentile king. That's very different than you'll find in the pre-exile prophecies. Usually it's the reign of King this guy, one of the kings of Judah or Israel, in northern or southern houses. No. In this case, it's dated from a Gentile king. This is a demonstration, something that we can establish many other ways, but that the times of the Gentiles had begun. If you understand the Jewishness of these writings and you understand how unusual this is, it underscores, it's sort of a vivid reminder that we're in the times of the Gentiles. Now, Darius I was the great Achaemenid prince, and he saved the Persian Empire, which was in revolt after the death of Cambyses II, who in turn succeeded Cyrus the Great. So Cyrus the Great's successor died, and it was in shambles, but Darius I saved the empire. And this empire that Cyrus the Great started ruled for 200 years, most of the known world. And it was the same Darius who was prominent in the datings of Haggai and Zechariah. And he is no less famous archaeologically. If you're a student of archaeology, he recorded his triumph over his enemies in three languages, trilingually, if you will, on a famed rock of Behistun, which is in the museums. The decipherment of this rock is what has unraveled the mysteries of the cuneiform writings. And the Babylonian and Assyrian cuneiforms were unraveled by the rock of Behistun, and that's the one that records Darius's victories. Now, we're going to discover four key sermons here in the next verses 3 through 6. We're delivered 3 months before the eight night visions. And it's been about 18 years since Cyrus issued his famous decree to allow them to go back home. And came the word of the Lord unto Zechariah. This phrase comes up 14 times in this book. It's the same expression that Haggai used, but here identifies who the real author is. And as I say, he's the son of Berechiah, the grandson of Edo the priest. They didn't have a word for it. That's why it says son of Edo. They didn't have a word for grandson. So the implication is that probably his father died young. And that's why his grandfather is also alluded to here, which is a little unusual. Verse 2, the Lord hath been sore displeased with your fathers. There's a strange construction in the Hebrew here. It says he's angry with anger. And this is emphasized by three grammatical devices. The initial position of the verb in the sentence, the use of the cognitive accusative, that is to be angry with anger. It's a Hebraism meaning to be severely angry. And it's very similar to a Arabic word, which means to be red with anger. So God is upset. Now we read that so casually, and yet it's important for us to recognize that God can get angry. And he's warning them not to repeat the errors of their father. And the warning for the present extended divine grace in verse 3, and it drew its severity from three lessons. One of disobedience, delay, and doubt. Verse 4 will deal with disobedience, verse delay with verse 5, and doubt with verse 6. And both testaments, you know, there's a mistake we all make because we're all victims of our Sunday school simplicity, saying the God of the Old Testament, the God of the New. No, it's the same God yesterday and today and forever. And God's wrath, which seems to us sometimes to be emphasized in the Old Testament, is also very vivid in the New, and his mercy is evident in both places. His love you'll find in Exodus 34, Deuteronomy 7, and other places. So, now, verse 3. Therefore say thou unto them, thus saith the Lord of hosts, turn ye unto me, saith the Lord of hosts, and I will turn unto you, saith the Lord of hosts. Thus saith the Lord of Sabaoth, the Lord of hosts. It occurs 52 times in this book, 3 times just in this verse, and it'll show up 18 times in chapter 8. It's a very strange expression. And the word Sabaoth is it's translated host. It's actually armies. The Lord of the armies. And that's what the word really means. Sabaoth is that which goes forth. Army, war, warfare, host. It's a host of either army or of angels. It flies to both places. And it also is a warlike term and implies war. 485 occurrences in the Bible. It's used of the armies of Israel in Judges 5 and 1 Samuel 17. But it's also used of the armies of heaven in 1 Kings 22 and Luke 2 and Revelation 19. And it says to return, or turn to the Lord. We would use the term return. Now it's to repent. And the one thing is emphasized here, this is a prerequisite for all of us before receiving any of God's blessings. And that's also in the New Testament, not just the Old. Now, one of the questions we should ask ourselves as we go through Zechariah, are the people today, are God's people today, any more heavenly inclined than they were in Zechariah's day? Heaven help us if we're not, because these words that he's going to aim at his people then apply to us. I might remind you of the Christian's bar of soap as just one example. Christian's bar of soap, 1 John 1:9, right? If we confess our sins, he is faithful and just to forgive us our sins and do what? cleanse us from all unrighteousness. So the same repentance is a prerequisite to you and I. Well, I'm saved. Praise God. What are you doing with it? Repentance. Now, what Zechariah is going to try to get across is we have to be responsive to the lessons of history if we do not wish to be destroyed. That's really what he's saying. Verse 4. Zechariah can do, be ye not as your fathers, unto whom the former prophets have cried, saying, thus saith the Lord of hosts, turn ye now from your evil ways and from your evil doings. But they did not hear nor hearken unto me, saith the Lord. It's a risky business to waste the lessons of previous generations. And it's interesting how many ways this applies to us today. It's tragic, even if you just think in secular terms in this country, having lost the lessons of the founding fathers of this country, the lengths they went to put in checks and balances and so forth, and to watch how casually that's treated today. Well, we won't start on that one. But Hegel has a great quote. I love to use Hegel's quote. History teaches that man learns nothing from history. Now, a call to repentance is one of the primary goals of prophecy. We get interested in prophecy because it's so intriguing in so many ways, but we never should lose sight that its primary goal is to call us to repentance. And I won't ask for a show of hands, but is this being effective in your life? That's a question you can ask yourself as we progress through this book. And the other thing that the next verse emphasizes is the brevity of time that we have for opportunities, if we're going to do anything significant. Look at verse 5. The prophet continues, your fathers, where are they? And the prophets, do they live forever? Two rhetorical questions which highlight the brevity of human life and also highlight the hazard of delaying repentance and getting yourself right with God. And one of the things I'm fond of doing is that if you ask someone, how many years do you think you have left in your life? And somebody answers as well, I'm, say, 40 and 70 is 70, so I've got about 30 years. That's an abstraction. Turn that around the other way. You've got about 1,500 weekends. Wow. I was with a Wall Street financier in New York, Jewish fellow, and we were talking about, somehow we got into lifetime. I says, yeah, Bernie, you've got about 1,000 weekends left. He looked at me, kind of frowned. What do you mean? Well, you know, 70, you got figure 70 is a nominal actuarial number. That's about 1,000 weekends. Do your own arithmetic. And he really got disturbed. Because that, see, 20 years is academic. That sounds like something on a mortgage note or something. See? But, you know, 1,000 weekends, ooh, you can almost make a paperclip chain and take one off each time a weekend goes by. You know? I don't know if you did that in college, how many days to the Army-Navy game or something. You know, you make a paperclip chain. I saw him years later, many lawsuits later, and he came up to me. He says, I remember that. 900 weekends, maybe, huh? You know, and we talked about it a little bit. Anyway, how many weekends do you have left? We don't know. Maybe one, two, maybe several dozen. But the point is, we're reminded of Psalm 90, verse 12. Lord, teach us to number our nanoseconds. That's the Intel translation. Lord, teach us to number our days that we might apply our hearts to wisdom. Now, we have to rely. What can you rely on these days to do something meaningful? Only one thing, really, and that's the Lord's Word. It's interesting, as we plan careers, as we go out to conquer things, one of the most terrifying things, I think, in life is to pick a race and win it and discover you entered the wrong race. It's frustrating to enter a race and maybe not finish where you'd like. But what's even more frustrating is to discover that you may have put all your energies in the wrong race. Well, I could talk a lot about that one as someone who is a corporate venturer. But we'll just go on. That's verse 6. God continues. This is God speaking through Zechariah. But my words and my statutes, which I commanded my servants, the prophets, did they not take hold of your fathers? And they returned and said, like as the Lord of hosts thought to do unto us according to our ways and according to our doings, so hath he dealt with us. And the word but up there is a strong adversative. God's word is permanent, unchangeable, immutable. Now, we need, as we talk about these things, also to make another distinguishing thing. I feel moved to make another comment. And that is, let's distinguish between the weakness and the fragility of God's servants. And that includes televangelists and pastors. One of the most disturbing things that sometimes shakes us to our core is when major names fall some way and stumble. It's amazing how we as a body insist that our pastors be sinless and perfect. And they obviously aren't. And it's tragic when people of note stumble. And we need to distinguish between our own fragility and the abiding veracity of God's word and the eternal effectiveness of the message that these prophets bring. And did not my words overtake your fathers? See, he's almost the model that comes to our mind in our culture is a highway patrolman pulling you over for some infraction. And the word of God is like pulling a speeder over. He will nail us with precision for any of our infractions. And we need to understand that. By the way, the word overtake that's used to overtake here is a direct quote from Moses in Deuteronomy 28, but we'll go on. Now, there are many external symbols, especially in the Old Testament, of turning back to God, such as wearing sackcloth. We see that in Jonah, Nehemiah, Daniel, Joel, Isaiah. We see references to that. Also, sitting on ashes. We see that in Esther as well as Daniel, Isaiah, elsewhere, and of course, Job. What's far more important than rending our clothes is rending our hearts. God is looking for broken hearts. Broken hearts. There's an expression in the Navy, a turn 1-8. Do you know what a turn 1-8 is? When you do relative turns, it's always in tens of degrees. So turn 1-8 is a turn 180. And most of us in our lives need to execute a turn 1-8, 180-degree repentance. Now we're going to get into, this is the preamble, this is the setting the stage. Now we're going to get into the first of these eight visions. And some commentators like McGee and Luck and some of the others say there's really 10. I won't quarrel at it. It depends on how you divide certain things. The more conventional view is to see these as a series of 8 visions. But they're all in one night. This must have been a heavy evening. And they bridge the centuries between the rebuilding of the temple and when the kingdom is restored to Israel. Now, do you remember in Acts chapter 1, about verse 6, where Jesus is ascending? Just before they send the disciples, are you now going to restore the kingdom to Israel? And Jesus says, it's not for you to know the time and the season. He doesn't say he's not going to do it. It just wasn't their concern at that time. He is going to restore the kingdom to Israel. That's yet future. From the rebuilding of the temple, which is going on at this time, to the end, these prophecies, these visions, these 8 visions are going to encompass that period of time. I believe that's why they were given all at one night. These are not a disconnected set of random subjects. They are connected. And that is the unifying theme among them. Each one of these visions will have the same pattern. There'll be a description of things seen, a question of a nearby angel of what does it mean, and an explanation. Straightforward enough. Now, let's start at verse 7. This is going to be what's called the vision of the horse rider and the myrtle trees. There's a red horse with a rider on it, and he's among some myrtle trees. And verse 7. Upon the 4th and 20th day of the 11th month. Now let me stop right there. I have no idea why the Holy Spirit gave us that precision. But I am fascinated with it because so many things happen on the 24th day of some month in the Bible. If you watch for it. Why is it? I don't know. I do believe somewhere along the way, somebody, maybe it's one of you, will make a discovery as to why that date is so significant. I don't believe there's anything trivial in God's word. It's here for a reason. Upon the 4th and 20th day of the 11th month, which is the month of Shebat. Now, Shebat is the Babylonian label for that month. Bear in mind, they just came out of captivity, so they picked up vocabulary from Babylon. Shebat. In the 2nd year of Darius came the word of the Lord unto Zechariah, the son of Berechiah, the son of Iddo, the prophet, saying. Now, this would have been on our calendar, February 15th of 519 B.C. And Shabbat, of course, is the Babylonian 11th month adopted by the Jews after the exile. This date was about 5 months after the building of the temple was resumed, Haggai chapter 1 and 2. 3 months after Zechariah's first prophecy. That's the one in a few verses back. And it's 2 months after Haggai's last prophecy. Now, Interestingly enough, and I think I'll leave this, once we've gone through the eight prophecies, I'll show you a pattern among the eight. But I believe they're in a chiastic pattern. And that may be hard to describe to you verbally. I will do a graphical presentation when it comes up later. This is the first of the eight. It'll mean more for you when you've seen all eight prophecies. Then we'll try to put them in perspective. Anyway, let's get to verse 8. I saw by night, and behold. Now, there's an exclamatory style to the structure here. I saw by night, and behold, a man riding upon a red horse. And he stood among the myrtle trees that were in the bottom. And behind him there were red horses, speckled and white. Now these other horses have riders, I believe, but they're implied, not express. And that's, it seems, to put our attention on the lead rider. One of the questions in our mind is, who is the rider of the red horse? What does it mean? And why is he among myrtle trees? And what do you mean they were at the bottom? Now, incidentally, he says, I saw by night. He's awake. This is not a dream. This is a vision. There's a difference. He's awake. He's as applied by his questions. He's going to interrogate an angel about what's going on here.
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2: Money is a hot topic around the world today. Obviously, everyone needs money, but we often find that we just don't have enough money to satisfy our needs or wants. The Bible warns us against the love of money, and yet we find ourselves as Christians dealing with the same struggles with money as the world. We'll be talking about contentment versus the love of money in the next few minutes as we present a 4-Minute Focus. Hi, I'm Brett Ryan for a 4-Minute Focus, where we offer practical advice from Focus on the Family, Australia. We've had a great question from one of our listeners asking, what does the Bible mean when it says that godliness with contentment is great gain? And how do I apply this to the way I manage my finances? Also, why does Paul go on to state that the love of money is a root of all kinds of evil? One of the toughest issues we face as Christians living in the affluent Western world is knowing when to say enough. For us, the big question about money is, how much do I really need? Or to put it another way, what would it take for me to be content? Paul's answer is clear. Jesus Christ himself is all sufficient. If you have him, you have everything. And any extra blessings he may decide to pour out on you are just icing on the cake. If you can see your life in this light and learn to embrace your lot, whatever it may be, with satisfaction and joy, then the richest man in the world has nothing on you. That's what the apostle means when he says that godliness with contentment is great gain. This is exactly what the writer to the Hebrews has in mind when he says, keep your lives free from the love of money and be content with what you have, because God has said, never will I leave you, never will I forsake you. It's significant that both of these biblical writers choose to contrast contentment with a love of money. I think there's a good reason for this. Contentment is the ability to say enough is enough, whereas the love of money almost always translates into a quest for more and more. The more you have, the more you crave. This is why greed and anxiety are constant companions. Together they create a state of mind which is the exact opposite of contentment. An attitude which has been described as looking back without regret, looking at the present without envy, and looking to the future without fear. No financial principle can have a greater impact on you or free you up more effectively than this fundamental truth. Money is not the key to contentment. Contentment has everything to do with your relationship with God and nothing to do with your money. Once you are free from the love of money and the relentless pursuit of wealth, you can have a lot or a little and be content at the same time. At that point, you will have learned the secret of satisfaction, sufficiency, and inner peace. Remember, it's not just the family struggling to make ends meet who wrestle with this issue. As a matter of fact, it would probably be fair to say that those at the high end of the income scale wrestle with contentment just as much. There is, of course, a great deal more that could be said on this subject. If you need help applying these concepts to the day-to-day realities of your financial and marital situation, and you'd like to discuss them at greater length with a counsellor, we recommend Christian Counsellors Association website to search for one in your area. 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Ask him to help you find contentment and security in your financial position. 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
1: Living in Faith with Pastor Con. Hebrews chapter 1. In the past, God spoke to our ancestors through the prophets at many times and various ways. But in these last days, he has spoken to us by his Son, whom he appointed heir of all things, and through whom also he made the universe. The Son is the radiance of God's glory and the exact representation of his being, sustaining all things by his powerful word. God spoke. God speaks today. Does God speak in your life? The Son is the Creator. Creation was by him and for him. The Son is the radiance or reflects the brightness of the glory of God. The Son is the character or the express representation of God. The Son shows us the reality of God. Just as the image on a coin exactly corresponds to the device on the die, so the Son of God bears the very stamp of his nature. The exact character of God, his express character, is seen in the Son, the Lord Jesus. The Lord Jesus is no imitation. He is the real thing. Christianity only works when the Lord Jesus is central. This is Condice Benedict.
2: I put the laundry in, walked right here to my mother's bedroom, and told her, Ma, I think there's fire.
3: Rosie Ramos was right. A deadly fire had broken out in her New York City apartment building. She and her family were on the 15th floor, trapped.
2: The smoke and the screaming and just trying to figure out when are we going to get out, if we were going to get out.
3: Rosie and her family survived the fire, but their spiritual safety was never at risk because they're followers of Jesus Christ. Billy Graham explains why that's so important.
4: Physical death is just the death of the body because the spirit lives on. But if your spirit that lives in your body lives on and is away from God, what a terrible tragedy. Now, God has a rescue plan. That's why Christ came. That's why he died on the cross. That's what the cross is all about.
3: Jesus' death on the cross paid the price for your sins. When you confess your sins and ask God's forgiveness, God will welcome you into heaven when you die. We can tell you more at findpeacewithgod.net. We're the Billy Graham Evangelistic Association.
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0: woman's hormones during pregnancy can be somewhat unpredictable, and each woman will experience different hormonal changes from the next. Making sure that you know what is normal and when you should consult a doctor will put your mind at ease about how you are feeling. We're going to talk further about depression during pregnancy on the next 4-Minute Focus. Hi, I'm Kate Ryan for 4-Minute Focus, where we offer practical advice from Focus on the Family, Australia. One of our listeners got in touch with us and asked, I've heard a lot about the postpartum blues, but is it normal to be feeling emotionally down before the baby arrives? I'm currently about 3/4 of the way through my pregnancy, and lately I've been very low and sad. Is there anything I can do about this? Well, first of all, there's nothing abnormal about feeling low during a pregnancy. As your midwife or doctor may have told you, a woman's hormones take a roller coaster ride, both during pregnancy and after delivery. It's these hormonal changes that cause a temporary emotional slump, commonly known as baby blues, which affect between 50 and 80% of new mums, as well as a more severe disturbance known as postpartum depression. It stands to reason then that the same hormonal shifts should have the potential to cause similar mood swings before the baby arrives. Naturally, we can't make any definitive statements about your case without knowing a great deal more about you. It's always possible that your feelings of sadness may be the result of situational depression. We'd encourage you to take some time to reflect on your current circumstances. Is there something besides pregnancy going on in your life that may be causing the dip in your emotions? Is your relationship with your husband strong and healthy? Is he supportive and available? If you're currently working, are you dealing with an extra amount of stress in the job? If you're planning on leaving the workplace after your baby's born, are you feeling sad about quitting and losing your close relationships with your co-workers? Sadness caused by these types of stresses may indeed be normal and not related to clinical depression. But feelings of sadness that are disruptive and last longer than a couple of weeks may be a sign of clinical depression. The possibility of clinical depression is especially important to consider if you have a personal or family history of depression. Once you've taken some time to sort through these questions, make an appointment with your GP for the specific purpose of discussing your depression. He or she can discuss the various treatment options with you. If your depression is severe, the doctor may want to prescribe an antidepressant medication. Antidepressants are generally quite safe, but there are risks to taking any type of medication during pregnancy. Your physician will know best how to proceed in your particular case. Another option would be a referral to a psychologist or psychiatrist who specialises in something called cognitive behavioural therapy. This form of counselling has been shown to be effective in treating depression without medication in some people. Make sure that you seek help as soon as possible if you find yourself having similar feelings to those mentioned, as you don't want to ignore those very real feelings. I'm Kate Ryan, inviting you to join us again for the next edition of A 4-Minute Focus.
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3: G'day business owners, Peter Fitzgerald with the Handbook for Business. Let's talk about paying tax. Benjamin Franklin famously asserted, in this world nothing is certain but death and taxes. Granted, no one likes paying tax, but as Oliver Wendell Holmes declared, tax is what we must pay for a civilised society. Jesus faced the same issue when the Pharisees asked him a loaded question, is it right to pay tax to the Roman government? His answer outwitted them and still applies. render unto Caesar the things which are Caesar's. Remember, the Judeans came up against Rome, but we deal with Mystery Babylon that controls the tax system, money, banks, governments, and the marketplace. As a former tax agent, believe me, our tax system is like a dog's breakfast, but it was created by duly elected governments, and despite the waste, it helps finance us as a first world nation. My counsel for you as a business owner, understand the tax system and be prepared to pay. Take GST for example. It's a tax on consumers, not business. You collect it on behalf of the tax office, pay it on some expenses and remit the difference. An income tax. A sole trader earning $100,000 pays 23% in tax, whereas a husband-wife partnership would pay 13%. 9 times out of 10, it's not a tax problem you have, but a cash problem. Namely, the money is not available because it's been spent elsewhere. I draw your attention to a Herald Sun article you should read. 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If the Bible commands us to pay up, obey, honour and respect, then plan your cash flows wisely so you're able to pay all taxes when they become due. 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
5: Well, the song I'm going to share with you is a song called Shadow of Your Arm. I wrote the song after taking my little boy for a long walk. It was a beautiful sunny day, and the sun just kept bugging him. He was sitting in his stroller, and he keeps sneezing, and he just hated that it was in his face. It was too bright. And so I figured I'll just walk in front of the stroller, walk beside the stroller in different spots, no matter where, wherever the sun was coming. And he was fine. The sun was gone. He has no idea why the sun's gone. He's just not sneezing and not being bothered by the sun. And God was just really speaking to me in that moment and just reminding me that there are so many things that could come at me. But because I am in the shadow of the Almighty, I'm safe in that shelter, I'm protected. And he was just reminding me that he is a God who is watching over me and protecting me when I am safe in his shadow. And Psalm 91 says, whoever dwells in the shelter of the Most High will rest in the shadow of the Almighty. And so kind of started singing this song over him, and next thing you know, it turned into a full song. So I'll share it with you. I hope you're encouraged today.

0: Momentum, helping men succeed in life.
1: Hi, it's Tim from Momentum. What if we find ourselves infatuated with someone other than our partner? Now, this is a little sensitive, but it does happen. So let's talk about it. The reality is that these infatuations can come completely out of the blue. Sometimes someone comes into our world and they captivate us by the way they look, the way they are, the way they talk, or their outlook on life. This is often how we end up finding our future husband or wife. But if this has happened with someone who isn't our partner or is someone else's partner, the truth is it's just inappropriate. So be disciplined about the situations you put yourself into and find someone who you can be open with about your feelings towards this particular person. Someone who can keep you accountable as you journey through this season. It could be just what you need to stop you blowing up your life and hurting yourself and those you love in the process.
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0: I would like to challenge you tonight to be a witness for Christ wherever you go.
1: Billy Graham.
0: God has a great message he wants to deliver to the world. He said, I love you. I want you to come back into fellowship with me. I will give you eternal life. I gave my son to die on the cross and he shed his blood for you.
1: Telling people about Jesus is exactly what Ramya and her husband did in South Asia. And for that, they often faced hostility.
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0: Why are we unique? This is Ken Ham, the CEO of the ministry behind the Answers Bible Curriculum for Homeschool. All this week, we've been looking at a biblical view of technology, and technology is becoming quite amazing. Artificial intelligence is seemingly the way of the future. It can do so many things faster and better than a human. Now, does this mean humans are becoming insignificant or that we aren't unique? Not at all. You see, it's not our intellect or our problem-solving abilities that set us apart from the rest of God's creation. We've been made in the image of God. That's what gives us value. We're unique because we bear the image of the Creator. And we are of such value that God sent His Son to die for us.
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0: Parents can sometimes have unhealthy standards and expectations of their children. Perhaps you were parented that way, or you feel that you want to get it right. In trying to be successful in parenting obedient children, perhaps you have become critical and harsh with your kids. If that's the case, we want to talk more about acknowledging some of the shortfalls and trying to change the course of your parenting style. That's on the next 4-Minute Focus. Hi, I'm Brett Ryan for a 4-Minute Focus, where we offer practical advice from Focus on the Family Australia. We received a heartfelt question regarding making amends for past mistakes from a father who asked, "How can I undo the damage I've caused by being too harsh with my children? I realize that I've been overly critical in my attitude toward them, and the results are now becoming to surface. How do we turn this around?" We'd like to answer that by giving some advice and guidance that will hopefully change the situation of this parent and others who may find themselves in a similar predicament. As a first step, try stating the obvious to your children. Say something like, "Your mother and I have made a mistake. We've been overly critical with you kids. We've placed too high a standard on ourselves, and as a result, we've done the same thing to you." Cite a couple of specific instances, then bring the message home by concluding, "We're really sorry. Will you please forgive us?" Eating humble pie is never easy, but by God's grace, it can lead to some of the most precious, teachable moments you'll ever experience as a parent. In this case, it will give your children a concrete example of servant leadership and an unforgettable lesson on the meaning of mercy and grace. The damage can be reversed if you make the effort to set a different kind of example. Pay attention to the standards you set for yourselves. Let your kids see that you and your wife can accept yourselves and each other, even with all your flaws. Embrace each other's little quirks, unless, of course, those quirks are actual sins. In conversations with your children, pay attention to their feelings. If they put themselves down or express a lack of self-confidence, avoid the temptation to shake them out of the mood with a sermon or a pep talk. It's rarely helpful to say, "You shouldn't think that way. Look at all the wonderful talents and abilities God has given you." Instead, listen carefully and repeat back what you hear. Respond with something like, "It sounds as if you're really feeling insecure or disappointed with yourself, embarrassed or nervous. Is that correct?" Let them know that you can relate to their feelings. Admit that sometimes you feel the same way yourself. In this way, you will create an atmosphere of understanding, openness and acceptance in which your children will be able to bloom and grow without fear of failure and disapproval. If you're dealing with a particularly stubborn child, the situation gets a bit more complex. It's difficult to guess exactly what's going on in their minds. But after seeing the high expectations that mum and dad and even the siblings have set for themselves, some kids give up in discouragement. Sometimes a child's outward behaviour is simply a mask for what they are experiencing inside. Naturally, there should be consequences for mere refusal to cooperate. But even here, it would be helpful to avoid conflict as much as possible. We suggest you spend some time trying to get in touch with your child's heart. 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
3: 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Let's talk about loving your neighbour. Stay with me on this because it's probably the greatest success secret ever. One that, when missing, helps explain why so many people fail in life, relationships and business. Yet, when present, it transforms destinies. I refer here to the command Jesus gave to love your neighbour. Of course, he's referring to agape love, that is, unconditional, selfless love, flowing from heaven through the cross into and out of the lives of his followers. And because most people don't follow him, they live at best with selfish or conditional love, at worst with missio love that actually hates and detests others. And hear my heart, this doesn't mean staff aren't pleasant and helpful to customers or that businesses without agape love will fail. My counsel for business owners, it's obvious the marketplace, like the world, has become cold and loveless, inhabited by too many thieves and charlatans that love money, position and power over people. Your opportunity is to ignore their business model and be the opposite. Christians called into business, imbued with handbook wisdom, led by the Holy Spirit, should be the most successful operators, the envy of their competitors. The master's sales plan is to love the person first, then pour value into the transaction. So why is that first step omitted? Potentially the number one reason is captured in today's theme. Too many, it seems, are running with conditional love. That's not good enough, and it's not what the master requires of us. Imagine your business displaying neighbourly love as a kind of refuge in an otherwise loveless world. It would surely become a magnet for prospects and customers. The Bible, our handbook counsel for today, Matthew 22:39, the second greatest commandment of Jesus, you shall love your neighbour as yourself. Thanks for listening to this handbookforbusiness.com.au podcast.
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5: Hey guys, this is Jimmy Cravity. I'm previewing a new song of mine called The Last Amen. This song I had the pleasure of featuring my good friend Matt Redman on it, and we wrote this song together with Quentin Trotter. Jesus is saying to the church in Revelation 3 that I am the beginning and the end. I'm the faithful and true witness. I am the Amen. I'm God's yes. And we wanted to just give voice to this truth. I hope you enjoy it, and I hope the truth in this song resonates with you deeply.

0: Here on Sunburnt Souls, we explore life, faith, and our mental well-being. Here to share more is Dave Quack.
1: My wife once had an operation and the recovery time was about 4 weeks. And it shames me to say it, but the best support person in the whole house was the dog. He sat with her and followed her everywhere and snuggled in when she was upset. He obviously couldn't speak, but he didn't need to because his presence was enough. We can learn a lot from that dog because so often when we're supporting someone, whether it be physically or spiritually or emotionally or even in their mental well-being, we think we have to say so many clever things in order to bring comfort, but usually just turning up and being there makes a lot of difference. It really does. So next time you're supporting someone, take a lesson from my dog. Just turn up and be there, snuggle in if necessary, and I promise you will make a big difference to the person and their recovery.
0: For more candid conversations on faith and mental well-being, check out sunburntsouls.com.

0: Richard Blackaby is co-author of the global bestseller, Experiencing God. As the father of three children, though, book sales are far from the most important thing in his life.
1: I've been asked a number of times, well, what is your greatest accomplishments as you look at your life? Every solitary time, the first thing I'll say is, my kids grew up to love Jesus.
0: Raising children to be Christ followers can be a challenging, even intimidating task. But Billy Graham has some advice for you.
2: Let them make their decisions concerning Christ. Pray for them. Set an example before them. Teach them the things of God. And the miracle of the gospel is not that you accepted Christ, but that Christ is willing to accept you, sins and all.
0: You can experience the miracle of the gospel when you make Jesus Christ the Lord of your life. 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And it's from the Billy Graham Evangelistic Association.
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0: Well, I have to say that there are times when I think, yeah, not enough evidence to. I feel it myself. And then I look at the impact that Jesus has had over the last 2,000 years and I think, what am I talking about? Not enough evidence. One single person changed the course of history 2,000 years ago. Of course there's evidence. And the problem is, when we say not enough evidence, we're meaning not enough evidence that suits me. It's the underside of that question, isn't it? Come on, God, show up now my way.
1: Yeah.
0: Well, yes. So in year 12, I was seriously depressed and lost. And for me, I became a Christian because the alternative was suicide. I had an experience that made me think, is there a God? If there is a God, it's this whole question of authority. If there is a God, I can't just ignore a God. What do I do with a God if a God really exists? So I pick up a Bible and I start to read from the beginning, the hard bits.
2: Tales?
0: And I read every footnote thinking sooner or later this is going to make sense, but it doesn't. But what I worked out in that reading was that God was God, I was not. And if I was not God, then God was not happy with me. Because I was not happy with me. I didn't reach my own standards. And eventually I worked out, as I'm still reading, that God has to fix the mess in my life, the mess I've made and the mess that is in my life, because I can't do it. I clearly can't do it. So then I'm stuck. What do I do? And I hear about Jesus one day, and I think this brainwave, this light goes off in my head, and I think, that's how God fixes the mess. I don't know exactly how it happens, and I discover later it's Jesus dying for me in my place, but that's how God fixes the mess in my life. He exchanges his life for my mess.
1: It's the biggest question.
0: And so I go home and I pray and I become a Christian. I pray, God, I've screwed up my life. You can have it if you want. And then I think Christians say amen.
1: Question is
0: so
1: about...
0: I go, amen. And God just filled me with joy, changed me completely.
1: Genistic.
0: And I still suffer from depression. And the only thing that keeps me alive is knowing that God is real.
1: Greek?
0: That's what keeps me alive today.
1: Her areas of interest include the transmission of the text of the New Testament.
0: Well, I wouldn't have a life. I would be... there's no question that I would have taken my life at some point without God, without knowing that Jesus' death on my behalf fixes the mess in my life.
1: To make of the Bible, because famed atheist science fiction writer Isaac Asimov once said, properly read, the Bible is the most potent force for atheism ever conceived.
0: Yes, absolutely, God is real. God changed history, changed lives, and continues to change lives. Jesus proves it.
1: Today's Bigger Questions show is a special one because we're recording live outside at Autumn Fest, a celebration of hope and music in the middle of Melbourne. It's also an opportunity to explore some of life's biggest questions. We've just heard the powerful story of Karen Morris as she shared her reflections on the big question, is God real? So today we're asking three of the biggest questions commonly asked by people walking past us on the streets right now. And the next big question is perhaps one of the toughest, if not the toughest question, that people ask about the Christian faith, which is suffering. Why doesn't God fix up all the suffering in the world? We're asking this big question today to Sandy Citro. Sandy works as a pastor at Cross Culture, my church right in the heart of Melbourne, is actually right across the road from where we are today. And he joins me now. Sandy, welcome to Bigger Questions.
3: Thanks so much, Rob.
1: That was a pretty big round of applause. Sandy, welcome to Bigger Questions. Now, this question is a massive challenge.
3: It's a massive one.
1: To belief for many people. In fact, recently on Twitter, someone asked, what was the biggest reason people stopped believing in God? And the problem of evil and suffering came up repeatedly. One person, Omari T, said, rich, despicable people living long lives of luxury and poor innocent children starving to death. I don't see how a fair God could allow that. So, Sandy, what do you say to that? Isn't God supposed to be a God of love and fairness?
3: I think, like you said, Rob, this is a massive question, and people from generation to generation have been asking these questions, and so I don't suppose that we can resolve this tension

0: anytime soon, but I would just like to invite us just to consider a couple of things at least. Firstly, a lot of human sufferings are actually caused by human selfishness. Like what Omari said about the rich and the poor, that's more because of human selfishness. God gave us free will, but unfortunately, we use that to enrich ourselves. We use that to satisfy ourselves rather than being selfless and being generous. So therefore, we must not be so quick to blame God. Another thing for us to consider is that all of us know some people who are or who have suffered and who have grown as a result on the other end. Of course, we don't wish suffering for anyone, but chances are if we hadn't gone through suffering as ourselves, we wouldn't have grown as a person as we have. Even as parents, we allow our kids to go through some level of hardships so that they learn, so that they grow.
1: They don't get dessert, for example, if they've misbehaved or something like that.
0: They just don't get desserts, that's it.
1: Okay, right, yeah.
0: So if some good can come out of our suffering, even in hindsight, who are we to say that God cannot foresee some good things that can happen through our suffering? So just like our children's hardships do not automatically mean that they have bad parents, I would think that our hardships, our sufferings, doesn't automatically undermine the goodness of God.
1: So sometimes there's an upside to suffering, or there's actually maybe something bigger going on that we don't necessarily understand, but we can actually benefit from suffering.
0: Many times, unfortunately, it's in hindsight. When we are going through it, it's like going through hell. But in hindsight, usually there are things.
1: Yeah, but I think that explains some suffering. But there's still some suffering that just seems so terrible and so bad that it just seems like, how could this be of benefit to anyone? In fact, atheist comedian Ricky Gervais once tweeted, he said, God doesn't prevent terrible things because A, he can't, B, he doesn't want to, C, he causes them, or D, he doesn't exist. Now, Gervais then cheekily says, please vote now. So what would you vote then, Sandy?
0: I think I'm glad that in countries, democratic country like Australia, we can choose abstention, right? But no.
1: Yeah.
0: But if I have to choose the lesser of the four evils, perhaps I would choose number two. God doesn't want to. But let me explain. Let me clarify. We believe that God exists, and we believe that God can. But for a reason that only He knows, He decides, He chooses not to prevent some sufferings from happening. Looking at my example with my children, for example, when I taught them to swim, there were times that I let them go and I let them struggle through paddling, through floating, or even drinking a little bit of pool water if they had to. Not because I wasn't there, I was there, and not because I couldn't prevent it, I could if I wanted to, but I allowed that to happen so that they learn to swim, and thank God that all of them can swim now.
1: Yeah, yeah. So sometimes there's a reason, perhaps, but maybe we don't necessarily know
0: exactly
1: what that reason is.
0: Yes.
1: Now, you've recently experienced some suffering in your life, Sandy. You know, maybe how did you process that?
0: After 4 years of battling stage 4 lung cancer, my dad passed away a little bit more than a month ago. And of course, for any one of us here who have lost our loved ones, we know how hard it can be. And I thank God for the support of my church community, and I experience God's love through them. And the reality is everyone has and will go through sufferings.
1: Yes.
0: And if there is no God, then our suffering is really meaningless. It was Bertrand Russell, a famous atheist, who said that everything in this life is meaningless. And he asked this question, and I quote, "Why even live in such a world? And why even die?" So for him, life and death is, there's no meaning to it. But we are glad that the God of the Bible is not a God who is distant, who's not a God who stands aloof from us, but rather he entered through our suffering. He became a human being, and because of that, we have a God who can empathize with our suffering, and we have a God who can give us the resource as we suffer. And because of that, our suffering can be meaningful as well.
1: So it made a difference for you then in your recent experience?
0: Yes, it has. It has. And I think especially, again, we try to embrace, right? We try to embrace, as much as we try to embrace that death is a natural part of life. We said, oh, death is just part of life. But if you have lost your loved ones, you know that death is just not supposed to be. You know that there's something wrong in this world. And the Bible is right that death is the last enemy to defeat. And what ultimately gave me comfort is that the fact that Jesus has defeated death.
1: Yeah.
0: He said that he's the resurrection and the life.
1: Yeah.
0: And he is the one who has risen from the dead. And he said that when we are in him, we will rise again with him.
1: So there's hope in the midst of suffering.
0: Oh, there is hope. Definitely. Definitely.
1: Yeah. Well, fantastic. Thanks so much for sharing today, Sandy. It's a big question that we've kind of compacted into such a short period of time. So we'll just ask you just a reflection. So, Sandy, why doesn't God fix up all the suffering?
0: See, again, I think there are many, many reasons, and we can just look at the Bible to see why God hasn't fixed all the sufferings. There's a lot of reasons, and sometimes God prolonged that. God decided to delay because he still wants many people to know him. But for sure, we know that he hasn't fixed up all sufferings now, but he will. One day, he will. And when he does that, then my hope is that we will be with Jesus, and I will be with my dad again. So that's my sure hope.
1: Wonderful. Fantastic. Thanks so much for sharing today, Sandy. Big round of applause for Sandy Citro, one of the pastors here at Cross Culture Church. So there we have Sandy Citro's reflections on possibly the toughest question that people ask about the Christian faith, suffering. Why doesn't God fix up all the suffering of the world? Today we've been exploring some of life's biggest questions in a special show. We're recording live in front of the State Library right in the heart of the city of Melbourne at Autumn Fest, a celebration of hope and music in the city. It's been an opportunity also to explore some of life's biggest questions. Today we're asking three of life's big questions to three different guests, and the final big question we're confronting today is about science. Hasn't science disproved God? We're asking this big question to a scientist, Dr. Christina Smith. Christina loves science and the stars and has a PhD in astrophysics from Swinburne University, and she joins me now. Christina, welcome to Bigger Questions.
2: Oh, it's lovely to be here.
1: Yeah, it's a lovely day here in front of the State Library. Now, Christina, it's pretty common to believe that science and the Bible are in conflict, and you even started your scientific studies not as a believer. So did you believe that science and Christianity were incompatible at that point?
2: Yeah, I actually did. I had this vague and mostly unexamined idea that I couldn't be a Christian or believe in God and be a thorough sort of logical scientist. It just wouldn't be possible.
1: Yeah, so that wasn't part of your experience at that particular point. So then what changed? Did you have to jettison your scientific rigor and methodology to embrace the Christian message?
2: No, I didn't. I actually came to believe in Jesus and God through investigating that very unexamined belief that I had that they were incompatible. And I went through a series of steps and questions that I answered for myself on my walk to Jesus. So it was a very systematic coming to faith for me. And the first question...
1: Almost scientific, perhaps.
2: Maybe.
1: Yeah. Unpack your story a bit more.
2: Yeah, so the first question that I had was, well, did I want to believe in God? And I came to the conclusion that I did. I found it intellectually unsatisfying to believe in a universe that had no spiritual involvement at all.
1: Yeah.
2: So I did want to believe in God. And the next question...
1: do you think that's an important question that people need to want to believe in God, do you think? Or...
2: Well, I think it definitely was for me.
1: Right.
2: And I think that starts people on the journey. You have to sometimes recognize a hole, recognize something missing in order to go looking.
1: Right.
2: And I agree that Jesus comes looking for you and shows you where those holes.
1: Right.
2: And makes you aware of what's lacking.
1: Right, yeah.
2: But you do have to figure out that there's something lacking in order to go looking.
1: Right.
2: So I figured out that there was something lacking.
1: Yeah. So what was the next part of your journey?
2: I wanted to believe in God. And then the next question I had for myself was, Could I be a logically consistent scientist, given my scientific training and knowledge, and believe in this God that Jesus points to? Was it possible? And I spent months kind of thinking about this and examining it, because I'd come to the conclusion I wanted to, but, you know, was it reasonable to do so? And I, after sort of a lot of talking and thinking and, you know, examining things, I came to the understanding that the Bible, and the God that Jesus points to is not a God who explains how all the little details happen. You know, the God of the rain. He isn't that kind of God.
1: Yeah.
2: He's a God that explains why this universe exists. Mm. And in fact, why as people we often have this yearning, and me specifically, but a lot of other people, to understand, you know, how the universe is put together, because we're made in the image of God. We have this hunger to understand what he created, and that would be normal if we're created by him. So it's in fact logically consistent,
1: right,
2: to believe in a God once you've looked at how absolutely beautiful this universe is. So I'd answered two questions. I wanted to believe in God. I found it intellectually stimulating to do so. And the second, I could logically, consistently, as a scientist, be a scientist and believe in God. And then the third question was, well, did I believe? Was that something real to believe in? You know, if I picked up the telephone and talked to God, would someone answer at the other end?
1: Yeah.
2: And so I did. I called out to God and I said, hey, you there? And I was...
1: So what happened?
2: Yeah, I was given this most amazing understanding. I was actually, I lived in South Africa at the time, and I was on a sort of a work internship in Sydney. So I was walking along one of those beautiful Sydney rivers, and God gave me this picture and this knowledge that God had been there every step of the way, guiding me, protecting me, that he had been very much part of my journey to become a scientist long before I was ready to accept Jesus and follow Jesus. He'd been there. I'd been a child of God the whole time.
1: Wow,
2: whether yeah. I was a follower of Jesus or not.
1: Mm.
2: So
1: he would kept you in that process, but then obviously you had to make a decision.
2: Yeah, I made a decision, and I decided to walk into a church and talk to people, and I've walked into many churches and spoken to many people since then, and, you know, God's people have just been unbelievably amazing in my journey, and then I've come to the place where I can be one of God's people to help other people along their journey, and that's a privilege too.
1: Wow, wonderful. So did becoming a Christian then enhance or detract your understanding of science?
2: Oh, yeah, well, I've already alluded to the fact that, you know, becoming a Christian, believing in God, gave me a context and a reason to enjoy studying science and studying the universe like I did, you know, when I was studying astrophysics full time. It gave me an understanding of why I wanted to do that. And it gave me a context for doing that more fully. And actually sort of a greater appreciation for just how fantastic God is.
1: Yeah.
2: In the scales that we're just not equipped to think about.
1: Yeah.
2: So they kind of fed each other, my science and my faith. Fantastic. And still do.
1: That's great. That's great to hear, Christina. So thanks so much for sharing. So just today's big question for you then, Christina. So hasn't science disproved God?
2: Nah.
1: Thanks so much for sharing. Thank you so much for sharing. Dr. Christina Smith has shared some of her testimony and her reflections. So a big round of applause for Christina. Thank you very much for sharing. So there we have it. Three big questions and three different responses. It's interesting how much the person of Jesus features in the answers and reflections of each of our guests. I mean, indeed, when asking life's biggest questions, many people find answers in the person of Jesus. American author and pastor Tim Keller was once asked, "Why can't you give me a watertight argument for the existence of God?" Keller responded by saying, "Well, what if God didn't send us a watertight argument, but a watertight person, Jesus Christ, against whom in the end there can be no argument?" Jesus comes to be the answer to our big questions.
3: And this idea is captured in a Bible verse in the opening chapter of the Gospel of John, one of the four biographies of Jesus' life we have. In John 1:14, it says, "The Word became flesh and made his dwelling among us. We have seen his glory, the glory of the one and only Son who came from the Father, full of grace and truth." Now, in ancient thought, the Word referred to the logical principle from which the universe came, and it was the force by which the universe was upheld and animated. It was a powerful and comprehensive idea, but the Word was invisible and almost philosophical. But to many, it was still a very real way of explaining the origin and sustenance of the universe. And yet here, extraordinarily, John uses this word and concept to describe Jesus. John is claiming that this logical and creative force was indeed Jesus. And then he makes the even more extraordinary claim that this word became a human. The word became flesh and made his dwelling among us. Now, in ancient thought, the word never became flesh and the gods never dwelt among people. But this is one of the unique elements of the Christian faith, that God in Jesus came to reveal God, to speak for God, to act as God's revelation to the world, his word to the world. So if we want to know if God is real, well, we can look to Jesus. Not just a logical principle behind the universe, but a human who reveals the truth of God to us. And this passage says that John has seen the glory of God. The glory, the ultimate magnificence and greatest achievement of God, is not just his authority and power displayed in human form. According to the Gospel of John, Jesus' glory is revealed, ironically, through his suffering, his death and subsequent resurrection. So it's interesting that Jesus' suffering is connected to his glory. And this shows that, as Sandy was saying, that maybe it's just too simple to say that the presence of suffering in our world is a reason to reject the reality of God. Jesus himself suffered, and this demonstrates that suffering is not inconsistent with the God of the Bible, because it's through Jesus' suffering that, as Karen shared earlier, that God can fix the mess in our lives, and that is a glorious thing. As all of our guests have shown, Jesus can make a difference today. He's made an enormous difference in their lives, especially Karen, who said that if it wasn't for Jesus, she wouldn't be alive today. Perhaps this outcome is consistent when following someone who comes full of grace and truth. So thanks for joining us for our special 3-in-1 A Bigger Questions show. And let me leave you with some of the Bible's answer to these big questions. The Word became flesh and made his dwelling among us. We have seen his glory, the glory of the one and only Son who came from the Father, full of grace and truth. I look forward to you joining us next time for Bigger Questions. Thanks very much to our guests today, Karen Morris, Sandy Citro, and Dr. Christina Smith.
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0: marriage is a journey, a sacred commitment that requires time, care, and a whole lot of intentionality. 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Hi, I'm Kate Ryan for Focus on the Family Australia, and we invite you to pause and reflect with our free marriage assessment tool, developed by marriage experts Dr. Greg and Erin Smalley. This resource isn't about judgment, it's about gaining understanding. 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
2: In Philippians 1 and verse 6, Paul said, "I'm sure of this, that he who started a good work in you will carry it on to completion until the day of Christ Jesus." The Word for Today says that God has an assignment for you to fulfill. Your God-given assignment in life comes with three things. Number one, a plan. Like Paul said in Philippians 1 and verse 6, "I'm sure of this, that he who started a good work in you will carry it on to completion until the day of Christ Jesus." As you spend time with the Lord in prayer, he'll reveal his plan to you. He'll do it one step at a time. Now you might say, "What if I make a mistake? What if I stumble?" Well, the Bible says in Psalm 37 verses 23 and 24, "The Lord directs the steps of the godly. He delights in every detail of their lives. Though they stumble, they'll never fall, for the Lord holds them by the hand." The second thing God gives you is a time frame. Not only does God have a personal plan for you, he schedules certain things to take place in your life at certain times. Psalm 102 verse 13, "For the time to favour her, yes, the set time has come." Now that's why you must stay in step with God and in sync with the beat of the Holy Spirit who lives within you. And the third thing is victory in spite of the odds and the opposition. 1 John 5 and verse 4, "For every child of God defeats this evil world, and we achieve this victory through our faith." Keep your faith strong. Keep trusting God. You might say, "But the circumstances don't look good." Well, God is in control of your circumstances. He made the sun stand still to give Joshua extra time to win the battle over his enemies. And he can alter the circumstances for your good and his glory. God has an assignment for you to fulfill. That's the Word for Today.
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The Story of Amazing Grace. It was written over 200 years ago by a sailor whose life was spared through the grace of God. On a ship, on a stormy sea, where he survived while the seaman who took his watch perished. Inspiring these words.

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4: In the late 18th century, William Wilberforce was converted. 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
7: Since the Roman legion destroyed Jerusalem in the year 70 A.D., the Jewish people have a nation of their own.
8: And he said, well, no, Randy, we're not all just faking it. There is a living hope, and his name is Jesus. And I believe that that's really why you're here.
9: Christ died for us.
10: History Makers. Hi, and welcome to History Makers. I'm Matt Prater. Today we're speaking with Peter Lane from On Eagle's Wings to Asia Ministry. He's an amazing man of God. I've bumped into him a number of times over the years. He's always got a great smile on his face and a spring in his step, and certainly a heart to reach out to people that may have been going through a tough time in their life. Welcome to the program. How are you, Peter?
11: Oh, great, Matt. It's always good to speak with you and meet with you.
10: Fantastic, mate. Now, for those who don't know about On Eagle's Wings to Asia, tell us what the ministry is.
11: Okay, well, basically, my wife and I go into Asia, particularly India, each year, and doing teaching on sexuality with a focus to, first of all, give a biblical understanding of sexuality, and then secondly, a biblical understanding of how to minister to people who are into issues such as, you know, homosexuality or pornography or being sexually abused.
10: Such an important ministry because there's so much talk in the media and in the schools about this topic, but often the church is silent on these subjects. So we're going to get to that soon, but let's hear a bit of your personal story first. Let's get to know the man behind the ministry.
11: Okay, well,
10: whereabouts were you born and raised?
11: Take a deep breath. I was born in the last century, 1946. And I was conceived as part of the celebrations of VE Day, Victory in Europe over, you know, Nazi Germany. So, big problem. My parents, first of all, they were not married. Mother was Irish Catholic, father Sikh, Indian Sikh. And secondly, my father himself had another wife and children in India. So it was just a disaster, which meant my father left my mother and went back to India when I was a baby, yeah.
10: Okay. And then where were you raised? Where'd you go to school?
11: Well, I went to school in Coventry in the UK, and just a boys' school. But I think one of the big issues about my education was that I was struggling with a great sense of shame and guilt over my ethnic background and, of course, to do with my, you know, birth and being illegitimate. And my mother was then also living with another Indian man. So, yeah, I was pretty messed up.
10: And what about faith? Did that play a part in your upbringing?
11: Yes. The Anglican Church, I had to go there. I was a member of the Cubs, the Boy Scouts, and we had to go to church once a month. And so that began my journey with God. And I became aware, hey, that there is a God out there, and I was very, very impressed by the priests. Yeah.
12: Okay. And what about a personal relationship with the Lord? Did that come later, or did you come to the Lord early in your years?
11: Well, I came basically later in my years. I went to church for about 4 years, but because they were not preaching the gospel, I just felt there was something wrong, but I didn't know what it was. So when I was about 15, I left the church, went to college, and then when I got involved with a girl at college sexually and, you know, emotionally, but when that broke up, began questioning what life was about, and amazingly began to read the Bible, which led me to, you know, trust Christ as Savior, Lord and Savior, yeah.
12: And was there a big change in your life? Did everyone notice the difference?
11: Well, they certainly did. Both lecturers and even the former girlfriend of mine and my, you know, fellow student said, "What's happened to you?" And I really didn't know, other than that somehow connection with Jesus had changed my life absolutely dramatically, yeah. So I didn't even know I was a Christian, really, you know.
12: And tell us about
11: being born again was or anything.
12: And tell us about your career. What kind of work were you involved with after that?
11: Oh, well, I was a trained teacher in physical education. That's why I used to meet you at Park Road, always on a pushbike, remember?
12: Yeah, that's right.
11: And, yeah, so then I got a job in India, cut a long story short, went to India to see my father, and which was a disaster. Absolute disaster, because of course I was his illegitimate eldest son, and no shame in the village and the family because of my presence. But as I was a teacher, I got a job in a school nearby, so yeah, mm-hmm. worked mm-hmm. for good.
12: Okay, so did you end up having a healthy relationship with your father?
11: No. I mean, there was no way it could work. I didn't know the guy, and even when I was there, he sort of treated me with disdain, didn't want to know me, and because of his own shame and guilt. And so, and then his two of his three sons just hated my guts. His wife hated me, and so it was just a nightmare. Yeah, just a nightmare.
12: Well, thankfully, you know your Heavenly Father, and he is perfect, hey?
11: Oh, correct. And of course, it was through that confrontation with my father and his family that I began to realize that in all this, I had a Heavenly Father, and he had planned my existence. There were no mistakes.
12: Mm.
11: And so that really was very healing for me and liberating. Mm. God was in my conception and birth, not my human father and mother. Yeah.

0: You're listening to History Makers, and today we're speaking to Peter Lane from On Eagle's Wings to Asia. Now, in all these years as a teacher,
1: yep.
0: How did you make the transition from teacher to working in ministry?
1: Well, what happened, we're working in India, in the north, and it was the epicenter of the hippie, the hippies in the early 70s. And so I just began to reach out, share the gospel with these hippies, and then felt, hey, the Lord was calling me to leave the school, by which reach out to the hippies in Goa and Rishikesh and Haridwar with Dot, who I met at the school, and we married and did this ministry for 18 months in India.
0: Okay, and then when I first met you, you were involved with Exodus Ministries.
1: Correct.
0: Tell us about that ministry.
1: Okay, well, Exodus began in the good old USA in 1973 when a group of men and women who had come out of homosexuality through, you know, tremendous conversion with Jesus, felt they needed to share this message of sexual redemption and liberation, right? So that's 1973. Move on 10 years, 1986 in Brisbane here. Myself and others founded Exodus Asia South Pacific, a coalition of similar ministries to reach out to people struggling with their sexuality. So that was the historical connection with Exodus.
0: Now, they came under a lot of fire over the years because, you know, a lot of people were saying, you know, scientifically you can't be ex-gay, and, you know, a lot of people were talking about all the controversies, and they've changed a lot in the last couple of years. What's the latest with Exodus?
1: Well, two things. Sadly, Exodus International North America closed down about 2 years ago under great confusion and mixed messages about change and so on, but it's regrouped, and so there are groups, you know, still proclaiming a message of freedom in Christ. But I think what has also happened as a result of that, there's been a greater clarification about what is change. You know, when we come to Christ, particularly in areas struggling with sexuality, whatever that might be, what in actual fact is change? And the real message of the gospel is this: we're not called to convert, as it were, our sexuality from being, you know, same-sex related to opposite, but rather, as followers of Jesus Christ, if you're single, you're celibate, and if you're married, you're faithful. And that puts sexuality in its context.
0: Yeah, I just think that's such a powerful explanation, because there's so many people who are confused about that subject, and really it comes down to self-control and a choice to remain as celibate if you're single, doesn't it?
1: Exactly, exactly. And whatever your sexual weakness or desire is, you can and make those choices to control yourself. You know, if we're followers of Christ, as the gift of the Holy Spirit, fruit, love, joy, peace, self-control. And even non-Christians make these choices that, you know, it's dangerous out there.
0: Mm.
1: You know, if you're involved sexually with whoever, disease and all sorts of things, yeah.
0: I've had the privilege of interviewing a number of people who are classed as ex-gay.
1: Yep.
0: And one of them is our mutual friend Shirley Baskett.
1: Oh, great, yeah.
0: Author of the book The Woman Who Outran the Devil. What an amazing story that one is, isn't it?
1: Oh, definitely. And, of course, her testimony is ongoing and still proclaiming that freedom now, today, that she found in the Lord Jesus Christ, you know, and speaking wholeness and healing to others, yeah.
0: Mm, mm. And, you know, the truth is you can't argue with her story, can you?
1: Exactly. The testimony of a changed life is indisputable, which is what the gospel is about, isn't it?
0: Mm.
1: Testimony, Jesus rose from the dead to change and transform us.

0: You're listening to History Makers, and today we're speaking to Peter Lane. Now, let's move on to what you're up to currently in ministry. So, on Eagle's Wings to Asia, what's your role there?
1: Okay, well, my wife Dot and I go into India each year, going to churches and Bible colleges and discipleship centres, teaching God's plan of sexuality, you know, from Genesis, and then understanding why and how people get into, say, internet pornography and homosexuality or immorality, and then more importantly, how to find freedom and healing in the Lord Jesus. Yeah, so we do that in a culture, both within the church and Indian society, where to discuss sexuality is something shameful and secret, and there's a silence about it. So you've got a bit of a difficulty there.
0: Now, you also have been, you told me a while back that you were running like a Christmas lunch or a supper, a weekly supper or something. You're still doing that?
1: Oh, yeah, that's a barbecue. The background of that was when I was doing street work, and still do street work, by the way, invited guys back home for a meal. And, of course, the best place to have a beer and a ciggy is around a barbecue. And we call that each week now Babette's Feast, based on, you know, Philip Yancey's What's So Amazing About Grace. And it's a place where we get people who have questions about their faith journey with Jesus or just about faith in general, where, you know, people can come and just chat. Yeah.
0: Now, tell us the story of Babette's Feast, because I can vaguely remember it from that book, but can you clarify it?
1: Okay, well, Babette was a refugee from the French Revolution. Her husband and son have been killed in the French Revolution. She goes to Denmark, gets connected with a church. Church is falling apart, people in adultery and all sorts. Anyway, she cooks. 10 years later, she wins the lottery. She asks to put on a meal for the members of the church. Fabulous feast. And as they enjoy the meal, you know, the sense of reconciliation and healing begins to flow. You know, Psalm 85, mercy and truth have met together, righteousness and peace have kissed. And through this grace atmosphere, there's great sense of reconciliation amongst people. But the real clincher is, people then say, oh, I suppose you're going back now to France with your winnings. And she says, no, I've spent the whole money on you, which is the message of grace and redemption, that it costs Christ everything to win us back to himself. Cost us nothing. So it's a great redemption story. And what better place to tell that story than round a barbie, you know? And we get people from different nationalities coming. So they say, hey, what's Babette's Feast? Different religions. So it's a great story to tell.
0: Fantastic, mate. And before we go, I do want to ask you the most important question. So, you know, there might be people listening that haven't given their hearts to the Lord and they don't know what the gospel is. Would you share with our listeners what is the gospel and how do people respond to it?
1: Okay, well, the gospel, the good news that we first have a God that loves us, cares for us, sent his son, the Lord Jesus, to die on the cross for us, and then to break the power of sin by rising from the dead, and then inviting us to have this new life with him, and to know peace and purpose and meaning in our life. And I think that, to me, is the gospel, and that it is relevant to how we should live our life in this very messed up world.
0: And, mate, I can tell you, after knowing you for a number of years, you don't just talk the talk, you walk the walk. You get out there and you do the street work and you go to India, you travel around to the nations and you share the good news wherever you go. And there's been many people with broken lives that have had their lives put back together through the gospel of grace that you preach. And I can vouch for the truth behind what you're saying. And is there a website if people want to go to find out more about On Eagle's Wings to Asia?
1: Okay, www.oneagleswingsfigure2asia.com.
0: Mate, I reckon you're History Maker. Peter, thanks for joining us.
1: Bless you, then, mate. Thanks for the opportunity.
0: Thanks for joining us on History Makers. 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

0: Hey, it's Chris here. 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

0: I determined that I would be the perfect Christian woman if it killed me, and it almost did.
1: That's Christian singer Sheila Walsh. Her pursuit of perfection led to a breakdown on national TV. A lot of women feel that same pressure to be the perfect Christian woman. You're trying to balance work, faith, time with family, and planning the ever elusive perfect holiday gathering. It just doesn't have to be this way.
0: I discovered what I call the companionship of brokenness. People who love Christ but don't have all the answers. I guess I finally got it that I'm not the good news Jesus is. I was loved just as I was, for nothing that I brought to the table.
1: When Sheila traded perfectionism for the love of Jesus, she experienced something Billy Graham once noted.
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You know, the song, more than anything, has a pretty simple story. It was just that I was asking myself the question, do I want Jesus more than anything? Do I want him more than I want, what, the success in the music industry? Do I want him more than I want accolades from people? Do I want him more than I want my plans on this side of eternity come to happen, you know? Do I want Jesus more than anything this world could ever offer? And I think about how someday I will stand in his presence and I will look in his eyes and I will see he is all I ever wanted. He's all you and I have ever longed for. Maybe we didn't know it. And we'll look back on this world and this life and we'll say, Jesus, why did I ever let anything else be more important than you? But I don't want to wait till just someday. I want to mean it now. I want to be like Peter in John 21:17, where he says, after being asked three times by Jesus, do you love me, Peter? Peter says, Lord, you know all things. You know that I love you. I want to be able to say to Jesus, you know all things. You know that I want you more than anything.

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1: 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We all need to keep in mind that insightful line from the movie The Incredibles. If everyone is special, then no one is special. What makes you or I special? Because we are famous? Or because we are better or more talented than everyone else? We are special because we are uniquely and individually created, not only by our parents, but by God. God has known you from the beginning. He loves you and wants to be a part of your life. Now that's special.
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6: Pastor Bill Brown was married 30 years when his wife Jenny was diagnosed with a debilitating illness, and they vowed that they would make the most of their remaining time together. Today we'll hear their story and how their faith helped them get through the ups and downs of those remaining years. Bill Brown, welcome to the program.
4: Thanks very much, Eric. Great to be with you.
6: Now, that must have been tough, because here you are, you're a pastor, helping people grow in their faith, but meanwhile, you're going through pain and grief on a daily basis.
4: Yeah, and certainly I don't come as an expert today, but simply a fellow traveller experiencing lots of things that the people that I care for and encourage go through day by day.
6: And you got through the experience, and how long's it been now?
4: It's been just over 8 years since Jenny died, and I continue to value the influence and the inspiration of her life in my life each day.
6: Okay, so we want to talk about your remaining time together and how you spent that time, but first, let's go back to how did you meet and what is the Bill and Jenny story?
4: I was on teaching rounds at a state school in Melbourne, and Jenny was a year 11 student. We didn't have a lot to do with each other, actually.
6: Oh, she was a student.
4: She was a student.
6: Oh.
4: But a few weeks after that, I actually met her at the Sindel Baptist Church.
6: Were you the pastor?
4: I wasn't a pastor then. I was teaching. I am the pastor now. Mm-hmm. But she was one of the young people in the youth group, and so we were part of the young adults at Sindel Baptist.
6: And then when did it grow into a relationship?
4: Okay, well, we were engaged around 1973, and then...
6: No, there had to be a little bit more. You didn't just get engaged.
4: Well, we started to...
6: What part of love story are you not understanding?
4: Well, we were part of the youth group together, mm-hmm. got to know each other, shared some time together, got engaged, got married in 1975.
6: Okay, yeah. And like we said in the introduction, you were together 30 years, and you have children...
4: We have four children, three boys and a girl. They're all grown adults now. The oldest is 40, the youngest is 31. But, they were still in their teen years and early 20s when Jenny was diagnosed.
6: Take us to that day. What was that like?
4: Well, she had been quite unwell for a period of time. Her mobility was limited, and then in January 2005 was diagnosed with multiple sclerosis. And during that following year, There were quite a number of times in hospital. There were adjusting to medication. She or I needed to give her an injection every second day. And there were the periods of really challenging time through that year, adjusting to that. And things seemed to be improving, but then early in 2006, she was also diagnosed. Well, her mobility was very limited and ended up in a hospital in April. And a week of tests led to her being diagnosed with multiple myeloma on the night before Good Friday.
7: Oh, wow. So kind of went from bad to worse.
4: Yeah. There's no reason why it should have happened, just one of those things.
7: Are they related?
4: No, they're not related.
7: Not related at all?
4: Not related, and in fact, the specialist wanted to check that he hadn't missed anything a year earlier. Multiple myeloma is a blood cancer, no cure at the moment. Some people have it for quite a number of years, but Jenny only had it for 3.5 years before she passed away.
7: So any reasonable person could say, woe is me. I mean, this is highly unlikely, one in a million or whatever the odds are. But yet, you didn't, you know, have a pity party. How did you, both of you, react to the news?
4: Well, it was obviously very distressing to receive the news. Wasn't what we'd planned. Jenny was just had just turned 50.
7: Yeah, you're middle-aged.
4: Yeah.
7: Having the whole rest of your life to live together.
4: Yeah. And so, but we made a commitment early on to say, whatever the future holds, we will live it well. Every day we will seek to live well. We'll make a commitment, even the dark days, to live it well. And there was lots of hope that, in fact, the treatment would be appropriate and in extending Jenny's life. And who knows, by advances in medical science, whether there would be a cure. But no treatment was long-term successful. Jenny had a whole range of different chemotherapy regimes. She had radiation, had two stem cell transplants, and none of them was long-term successful. But through it all, we made a commitment to say, whatever happens, we will seek to live it well.
7: Now, why did you make that commitment? I mean, where did that commitment come from?
4: Well, we wanted to represent Jesus well in whatever we did. And there are things in life that come into our pathway, and we wanted to make sure we responded well, and even the difficult challenges of life, we wanted to make a positive contribution to each other and to the context in which we found ourselves. So we didn't want to be simply being defined by what happened to us, but actually making a wise choice every day to live as well as we could. We were introduced to people and situations that we'd never encountered before, and every one was an opportunity to invest, bless, learn, grow. I guess we were optimists and wanted to make the most of every day.
7: Now, here you are, you're a pastor, at that time, encouraging people to grow in their faith.
4: Yeah.
7: Did you have any doubts at that time?
4: Sure, and I reckon doubts are the ants in pants of faith. And what you do with your doubts, it's really important. So let's acknowledge them, let's express them, let's explore them, and see if there are things that we can learn and grow through this.
7: I think one thing that sometimes we as Christians forget is that the Psalms are full of people who had doubts at times.
4: Absolutely.
7: Were they comforting to you?
4: They were. In fact, we had always found Scriptures a really important part of our daily life individually and as a couple and as a family. But it was during these years that they became even more important, and we would read them individually and also read them together. There were many promises of Scripture that we looked at and explored. There were things that we had perhaps taken almost without thinking about, and how do we make sense of that? We use the laments of the Psalms as well, and it was a way of saying, well, what does Scripture mean in this situation? We wanted to pray for a miracle, and we did pray for a miracle. We had others praying. There were hundreds, thousands of people praying in this country and around the world for Jenny to be healed physically. The cure never came.
7: Mm.
4: So we prayed for a miracle physically. It didn't come. There were periods of respite. But we prayed for grace for each day, and that came in bucket loads.
7: Well, I'm going to ask you to put your pastor's cap on.
4: Yeah.
7: And let's get into some theology.
4: Yeah.
7: Doesn't God say that he will answer prayers whenever two or more are gathered and ask in his name? How did you handle that theology when your prayer wasn't answered?
4: Yeah, well, that was a...
7: Actually, I told you to put your pastor's cap on, but also be a human.
4: Well, that was a challenge.
7: Yeah.
4: There were those sorts of promises. What does it mean to pray in Jesus' name? And my understanding is it's not simply to add on to the end of a sentence. We offer these prayers in Jesus' name, but actually to submit to his lordship and his leadership. And there may be things that we don't understand in terms of human reasoning. There's a lot of mystery about suffering. Even the book of Job is not so much about the mystery of suffering. It's also the mystery of God, making sense of some of the decisions that are made in life. And And Jenny would have loved to have seen that physical cure. And I remember Jenny saying, I've still got more love to give.
7: Mm.
4: And yet we came to the point of saying, even though we don't understand, and even though we can't fully make sense of this, we're willing to trust you. There was a saying that I'm still trying to comprehend, that the love that planned Calvary can be trusted. And I think in Jesus' life, there were times when he was saying, I'm even shrinking back from what I'm facing. And if there was another way, but I'm willing to trust you anyway. And so there were aspects that we couldn't understand. There is a mystery about suffering that we couldn't fully comprehend. And it seemed that the answer to physical cure was not there. Is it a cop-out to say Jenny's been totally healed and fully alive forever? We miss her greatly, but we had to live with that tension.
7: One of the quotes that you said in a sermon not too long ago was, we came to accept that human facts are not all the facts, and so we suspended judgment and tried to walk by faith. Does that pretty much sum up your attitude?
4: Yeah, it is. And whether there were some things that, or some people that God wanted us to interact with and meet and share with, that wouldn't have been possible had there been the physical cure. We looked for meaning in that sort of way. And certainly there were other patients in hospital that Jenny connected with that we would never have met. There were doctors and medical staff that we connected with that were a really important part of our journey. They became part of our community. And there have been many people that I've had the privilege of walking with, and Jenny had the privilege of walking with, because we were going through the sort of thing that we had. That might never have been the case had that not been our story.
7: Our guest today is Pastor Bill Brown from Sindel Baptist Church, and we're talking about the remaining time he and his wife had together after, unfortunately, she was diagnosed with a terminal illness. We'll have more of this conversation and find out more of what we can learn from their journey when we return right here on Real Faith.
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7: Welcome back. Our guest today is Pastor Bill Brown, and we're talking about the remaining time he and his wife had together after, unfortunately, she was diagnosed with a terminal illness. And Pastor Brown, you decided, the two of you decided to be intentional about making the most of your time together. Well, first off, how did life change when you got the news? And then what were some of the intentional things that you did to make the most of the remaining time you had together?
4: Thanks, Eric. And certainly that was our commitment to whatever time was left. And in fact, that's true for any of us, any time, because none of us has a guarantee on tomorrow.
7: Well, that's true. Yeah, yeah.
4: So let's live each day. But some of the things that we ensured were that, in fact, I would make sure that I was home more for times like lunch, go for a walk with Jenny if she was up to walking in the middle of the day, because she wouldn't be up to it at the end of the day.
7: So you had to be practical. Okay, these are the limitations that we have to live within, because this is her health condition.
4: Yeah.
7: So you had to make the most of life within those limits.
4: Yeah. Another thing for Jenny was gardening. She loved gardening, and despite her limited mobility and limited energy, any chance we got, I would seek to be out there in the garden with her, and they were special times together. She loved being in nature, so we would make times to visit parks that had become very special to us as a family or as a couple. And in the last months of her life, she was often unable to get to worship, and in fact sometimes found worship and crowds just overwhelming.
7: Mm-hmm.
4: So we would make sure that maybe our Sunday afternoon or something like that, we would go to one of our favourite parks. In fact, the park where we've scattered Jenny's ashes, that was a really important part of our journey as a couple.
7: Mm.
4: Sit there, pray, read scripture, either in a wheelchair or with a walker, just amble through, enjoying those sorts of times. Family meals, family gatherings were important, both with our immediate family, our kids, their partners, and grandkid. Well, we only had one grandchild at that point. And so regularly coming together, when she was able to, Jenny would sit in the lounge, we would share together, maybe around the fire or whatever. But what special times they were. And there were times when our kids would write letters to Jenny. Jenny wrote a letter to each of them. She would one-on-one spend time with them. We would pray together. Those were very special. Our extended family also, her siblings, my siblings, her parents, my parents, we would make time to make sure that those were also scheduled into the diary. In the last weeks of Jenny's life as well, we made sure that friends would visit, and one of the great blessings of that time was not only would they seek to support Jenny, but she had an amazing way of praying a blessing for them before they left.
7: Well, let's talk about that. If I remember correctly, when she was nearing the end, she asked you for a piece of paper and a pencil to write down some things. Tell us that story.
4: Several weeks before she died, she was in hospital for the last time, and they weren't even sure that she would survive the weekend. But she did survive the weekend. Various family and friends came in, not knowing whether that would be the last conversation. But it was her wish to die at home, and so we brought her home. But in that last week in hospital, she asked me to bring in a pen and paper. And that following Sunday, she wanted, if she possibly could, to get to church. Hadn't been for months, but she wanted to say thank you and farewell to the people of Sindel for the way that they had loved us extravagantly, shared the journey. And so she dictated, I wrote down, and then she did get home for the following weekend. We got her onto the stage at Sindel in a wheelchair, and she spoke for about 7 minutes, just reflecting on the journey, thanking the people for their partnership in life, for their support, identifying too that there were days when she sensed that God was close and other days when he seemed far away. But it also allowed her the opportunity to say it has given her a prompt to pray for people going through a similar journey, that even when God seems far away, that they would continue to trust. And people said, Bill, I know that you've preached hundreds of sermons from this platform, but that's the most powerful message we've ever heard.
7: I was just going to ask you what impact it had.
4: Yeah. And then she sat in a wheelchair at the door and shook hands with folk as they left. It was a very moving day for us. but very significant. And we played a portion of that speech at her Thanksgiving service. And people have been impacted and inspired to seek to live life well, whatever the circumstances.
7: Wow, that must have been very powerful. And that was near the end of her time.
4: Yeah.
7: And at the very end, well, you didn't know. I mean, you didn't know if it would be two more days left or whatever. How do you spend life, or how do you live life when you don't know if you're going to be with your wife another 48 hours? You don't know, and you want to have that final conversation.
4: Yeah.
7: How do you do that?
4: Well, certainly there were days or nights when I would awake not knowing whether she would be breathing or not. So it meant that every day I wanted to affirm my love for her, express that verbally, express it in ways of kindness, doing things with and for her. It meant that I wanted to make sure that I thanked her for the way that she had every day enriched my life, challenged my life, spurred me on, confronted me from time to time with things that needed to continue to be growing. So I wanted to express my love for her, my thanks to her. I wanted to surround her with as many of those things that would breathe life into her, whether that was family, friends, music, art. We had some people come, some of our friends who would play and sing, music therapists, that sort of thing. They were really important. Wanted to ask her any things that she wanted to say. In fact, as a family, we planned the funeral service, and she had some goals for the service that would be a way of welcoming people, that they would be well cared for, that they'd be offered comfort. So we planned the service together as a whole family.
7: And was that healthy? A healthy thing to do?
4: Fantastic thing to do, and I would encourage people to do that. Some few days before she died, she said, "Bill, I'm tired. I'm ready to go." Up until that point, she continued to believe and hope for a miracle. But she was ready to face her maker. And in fact, she made a decision many months before that. She was ready to die if that was the case. And that gave her a freedom to live. Because when you know that, if you like, that last door, the preparation has been made, then you live each day really well. So that was an important step in her journey as well. We talked about things in terms of hopes, wishes for the family beyond her passing. What about relationships that I would have? All of those sort of things.
7: Yeah, you actually had that conversation.
4: In fact, we had it many years before she even got sick.
7: So she told you what?
4: She said, "Bill, if either of us were to die, let's be free to, if God brings someone else into our life, to do it." She did say, "Wait a few months."
7: At least a few months, come on.
4: But, yeah, we certainly had those conversations, and it was important to talk with her about her hopes for the kids. In fact, one of our next grandchild was born the day after Jenny's Thanksgiving service.
7: Oh, wow.
4: And the last thing Jenny and I did is, when we went shopping, was to buy some clothes for the little baby that was coming. And she had the opportunity of giving those to our son and daughter-in-law in anticipation of the birth of the little bub. So those were we cried together, we laughed together, we prayed together, we read together. Yeah, there's no shortcut to grief. And we experience grief.
7: What does that mean?
4: Well, it means that you can try and push it aside or try and stay strong. Some people say, "I mustn't cry." The more you love, the more you sense grief.
7: To just cry.
4: Absolutely. Cry together, laugh together.
7: Grieve your losses.
4: Yeah. And grief's normal, natural, hurts like anything, but it's also healing. And we grieved for dreams that wouldn't be fulfilled.
7: Yeah.
4: For children, grandchildren that Jenny wouldn't see. And now we've got seven and other ones on the way. She would have loved those experiences.
7: Because I think there's a tendency, well, it's uncomfortable. I mean, somebody dying, that's uncomfortable.
4: Yeah.
7: But it sounds like you pushed through that. And you just talked about it, just frankly.
4: And the kids would often come in, sit on Jenny's bed, our bed, and talk about things. We would cry together. So we wanted our kids to be right up to date with everything that was happening.
7: Mm-hmm.
4: And we wanted to share that with our church community as well. And so there would be regular prayer updates that one of my colleagues would send out. That was a great help. They loved us extravagantly, which was fantastic.
7: Okay, now, looking back on that remaining time that you had together, anything that you would have done differently or and anything that you strongly recommend?
4: I don't think I have any regrets, except that I recognise that I needed to say sorry to Jenny for not being as thoughtful, as kind at different times, insensitive perhaps in those times. But we kept short accounts like that, and I'm grateful that I thanked her every day for the love that she invested in me. I expressed my love to her every day verbally and practically. And because none of us knows whether we'll be with our spouse or kids today or tomorrow. So let's live in light of the fact that none of us has that guarantee.
7: Pastor Bill Brown, thank you so much for sharing your insights and your journey with us today.
4: My pleasure. And if I could be of any encouragement to anyone else, love to do that.
7: Pastor Bill Brown has been our guest today, and he is the pastor at Sindel Baptist Church on the east side of Melbourne. You can contact him there at sb.org.au. That's sb.org.au.
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I'm Natalie Grant, and this is my song, My Weapon. Your presence is my greatest weapon. The truth is, most of us are in some sort of fight. The fight for our health, the fight for our marriage, a fight for our kids who are far from God, a fight against addiction, a fight against loneliness, and the list goes on and on.

0: be.
1: Whatever difficulty or hardship we find ourselves in currently, there's one thing that can be a source of comfort and strength above all else, and it is also our greatest weapon. It's the presence of God.

0: today, millions of people do not realise they are in spiritual captivity, being yoked to the enemy as he drapes a controlling arm around their shoulders and whispers false promises in their ears. The children of Israel strongly felt the whip of the enemy and the back-breaking labour of their servitude. We have here a literal picture of what bondage looks like. The whip of the Egyptians was a daily reality, and the Hebrew slaves bore the marks of such treatment. Many hide away with their souls in torment, while outwardly presenting a big smile and not a mark to be seen. The spiritual reality of bondage or captivity is profound and heartbreaking, just as much as it was in the day of Moses. 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When you don't even believe there is a God to save you, how deeply dark must that bondage feel? From Meat Pots, Manna, and A Merciful God, Exchanging the Wilderness for Promise, by Katie Meadows.
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0: Operation Christmas Child is a project of Samaritan's Purse. It's a hands-on way for you to bless children in need by filling a shoebox with toys, hygiene items, school supplies, clothes and fun gifts. 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We'd appreciate the opportunity to further share the vision, logistics and results of Operation Christmas Child with your church or group. 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
2: 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Mm-hmm. 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It's very, very contemporary and easy to listen to. I enjoyed the parenting spot, I think it's called, or something like that. That was really interesting because to get a Christian perspective on raising kids is, you know, a great thing too, which you can't find anywhere.
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was talking to my daughter in for bed one night, and she looked at me and said, "Dad, when I look at you, I see God," which I thought was a cheap shot because of my beard. But being a parent, I think God has spoken to me in two profound ways, and that is through my kids and through being a parent. And what I mean is this: when my kids get hurt, they run to my wife and I. They don't stop, they don't hesitate, they just run. That's a profound revelation of what it means to have a heart open to God and to be able to run to Him when we're hurting. The other thing is in the ongoing revelation as a parent that when I see my own child suffering, I run to them. I don't wait for them to run to me. And I think in that way, God's speaking profoundly to parents saying, "This is my heart for you as a child." So even as I sing a song called "Run to the Father," I'm really in some ways singing about the fact that God's already run to me, and He'll never get tired of me needing Him.

0: Did you know that your DNA contains more mistakes than your parents' DNA? Which has more mistakes than their parents' DNA, which has more mistakes than their parents', which has... Well, you get the point. Mistakes are caused by mutations, copying errors when DNA is replicated. A conservative estimate says that 100 to 300 new mutations occur in human reproductive cells per individual per generation. That's a lot of mistakes. And it's increasing so fast, there's no way humans have been evolving for millions of years. Our genetic code would be so burdened with mutations, we'd be extinct. Mankind was created about 6,000 years ago with a perfect genome. It wasn't until after sin entered the world that mutations began to corrupt our DNA. And I believe the Lord will return long before our genetic code meets its end. I'm David Reeves. Truly, the heavens declare the glory of God.
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0: All the memories of my friends who were killed, it all came back to haunt me. I started falling apart.
1: After combat veteran Fernando Arroyo left the U.S. Army, he suffered with post-traumatic stress disorder, or PTSD. But he found hope through Jesus Christ.
0: I challenge you to, if you're in a low place, call to Jesus. 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
1: Fernando found that hope in the depths of his despair and in the midst of a broken world. Billy Graham.
2: Now, God has a rescue plan. 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That's why he died on the cross. That's what the cross is all about.
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6: It's just another opportunity to understand dynamics. Okay, we have marriage scenario, now we have another project scenario. How do we share respect and how do we interact and how do we engage in these types of new problems? So for us, it was really great because it allowed me to say, hey, you know, I do care about the paint color in this scenario because it's important to you, right? And that's how we should be in marriage. Things that are important to you should be important to me, and I shouldn't just poo-poo them and throw them to the side.
7: Well, that's Dino Patrone describing how marriage is a little like remodeling your home. And we're going to hear more about that comparison today on Focus on the Family with Jim Daly. I'm John Fuller, and thanks for joining us.
8: John, I don't think I've ever considered how to apply interior design techniques to my daily life, my marriage, my family. But I remember Gene and I, we were remodeling. I think it's the only big remodel we ever did.
7: Yeah, and with good reason, right? It's a big deal.
8: But it was a lot more like the money pit than anything else. I mean, everything we touched broke, you know. And I'm looking forward to today's conversation because there is such an analogy between that remodel and what you're doing with your home and what you're doing in your spiritual life, your marriage, and everything else. I'm looking forward to it.
7: I am too. We have Ashley and Dino Patrone with us today. Dino's a software engineer, and Ashley is an interior designer. They have four children. And a podcast, and there's a website. There's a lot here that the Patrones do. The podcast and book are called Designed to Last, Our Journey of Building an Intentional Home, Growing in Faith, and Finding Joy in the In-Between.
8: Dino and Ashley, welcome to Focus on the Family.
9: Thank you so much for having us.
8: So, yeah, like interior design and focusing on your family. How do these things connect?
6: Yeah.
8: Other than a big fight.
9: I know.
6: Actually, that's exactly about how it started.
8: Is that right?
6: Yeah, it was not natural at first in terms of Ash's skill set and how her and I function together.
8: Oh, describe her skill set right before her eyes.
6: Why don't we do that?
8: This is marriage counseling.
6: Yeah, exactly.
8: Now.
6: I'll tell you all the things that you're good at.
9: Yeah. Okay. I'll just sit here.
8: Yeah. Take it in.
6: No. So when we first got married, Ash obviously had an amazing skill set in creative design, and it was less a skill set, and it was more of a hunger and a desire to be into that space. And it was really cool because I did not know that was necessarily something that was going to be an active part of our marriage, but here we are. You know, 18,
8: let's do this, Ashley. Let's go back a little bit and talk about how you guys met and what was going on and how this amazing couple took root.
9: So we actually were set up by our moms.
8: That's always a good first start.
9: they love it, and they love to tell that story to everybody.
8: They're very proud, I'm sure. It worked.
9: So, we're a four-year age gap, and when my family lived in Washington State, his family also lived in Washington State for a few years, and our moms and our parents became friends, best friends. And years later, they decided, hey, why don't we set Dino and Ashley up? Like, Dino doesn't have a girlfriend. I was actually dating somebody at the time for a few years, and it wasn't going very well. And so we're like, why not? Why not just let's drive out to Vegas, where his parents lived at the time, and let's see if we can set the kids up.
6: We were actually engaged 4 weeks after that first setup.
8: But you had known each other a long time.
6: Our parents had, but each other we had not.
8: Oh, okay.
9: Yeah, we knew each other's families.
8: Wow. So how long did you date before you were saying, hey, maybe this is a permanent thing?
6: Yeah.
9: No, so that weekend we hung out. I broke up with my boyfriend over the phone because I realized at that point, too, it wasn't just about Dino. It was about, okay, I was searching for something. I was looking for something. everything. And I realized, whoa, I could find a believer, somebody that loves the Lord, and he's cute. And, you know, like, there's...
8: Who would have thunk it?
9: I know. Well, I didn't know it was possible. And I was just settling at the time, and I realized that. So after I broke up with my boyfriend, we just clicked.
8: You did describe this first 10 and a half months, I think, if I read that correctly in the book, as... just about every day crying.
9: 10 and a half months of crying, yes, yes. Well, this was the first time. So after we got married, it was 10 and a half months. We lived in Las Vegas together. And it was the first time I had left family. And it was the ultimate leave and cleave, for sure. Yeah. So it was the best, probably one of the best things we've done.
6: Absolutely. Yeah, we highly recommend it.
8: How old, if you don't mind me asking, how old were you guys when you got married?
6: I was 24 and she was 20.
8: Okay.
6: So, yeah, we were still pretty
8: young. Yeah, but that's a good time
9: in
8: life.
9: It was a great time. Yeah.
8: Dr. Al Mohler, who used to be on the board here, Focus, talks about that very vehemently today, that we as Christian parents are expecting our children to wait a long time to get married, you know, finish school, college, et cetera. He's like, let them get married sooner.
6: Oh, yeah.
8: So that they're not tempted.
6: Absolutely.
8: That's not bad advice, actually.
6: Yeah. No, we're 100% encouraging our kids to basically do exactly that. We'd love them to get married early if they can. Yeah.
8: Now, in your case, you start crying because you got married early, maybe.
9: Well,
8: but
9: what was
8: at the base of those tears? What was happening?
9: The base of the tears was I was alone for the first time. So the idea of getting married, it sounds amazing, young. And I loved Dino. We loved each other. We had a good marriage. But we were young and still trying to figure each other out. So all of a sudden, Dino's playing video games all the time. And I didn't know in our couple months of dating or being engaged that he even liked video games. So there were surprises that came up with no family to run to. And we had to just figure out everything on our own. So it was just a little bit of a shock.
8: All right, Dino, we're going to get you in here. You're a software engineer, which means you probably like structure, solving problems, maybe her problems pretty much all day long. I get that same criticism, trust me. It's like, it's a natural thing for us men to do.
6: Indeed.
8: Oh, you're expressing a problem. Let me tell you how you can fix it. To which Gene's like, what? Yeah. I need you to listen to me. So I'm learning slowly. But what was your headspace at that time as a new husband, and whenever you got time, you're playing video games?
6: So those early years, I was just very focused on myself, and I actually didn't see any of the major benefits or look into any of the major benefits of what fruit could I get out of our marriage. It was really, what is the closest dopamine kick that I could get right in front of my face? So discipline hadn't really incorporated itself into my life at that point yet. I was more concerned about what was a quick fix versus what things can I invest in long-term into my life to make it so that the longest part of my life is the most beneficial versus, the short-term.
8: You know, in some cases, let's talk guy to guy.
6: Yeah.
8: I think I was in front of the video craze. I didn't have that issue. But news, weather, and sports, that's the same thing, screen time.
6: Yeah.
8: You know, I can just get home exhausted and want to get lost in that. Speak to that space where a lot of guys, for whatever reason, the way we're wired, etc., tend to lean into that kind of passive thing where I can just play games or watch TV and not have to interact.
6: Yeah, I think that it really comes down to what's going to be the quickest thing that's going to make me feel good in the moment versus what's going to be the thing that's going to help me in the long run, you know?
8: Huh.
6: And that's one of the big things that we advocate for now in on our podcast is stop thinking about the short-term things that are me and think about the long-term things that are us, you know? Because the Bible constantly is talking about the two shall become one, and especially in these early years, it was heavily about me and not us. And I didn't care about the benefits of what we could get. I just cared about what I could get, you know?
8: Mm. How long was it before you guys said, maybe counseling might be helpful? How many months or years passed?
9: Yeah, we did it right away. In that 10 and a half months,
8: yeah,
9: we went to a counselor and I was like, "This, we need help." And
8: that was good.
9: Yeah.
6: Yeah. Yeah,
9: we had no shame in that, and it was helpful just to be able to talk about it and have a third party listen. We went to a Christian counselor, and it was good.
6: Yeah, the two becoming one is a painful process.
9: Yeah.
6: It's there's a lot of stripping out, and you have to sacrifice.
9: You growing and stretching.
6: Yeah. So the counselor was great to just initially help us figure out, hey, maybe you do need to let aspects of you be removed so that the two of you can.
8: And now that you had your marriage figured out, you thought, oh, let's have kids now.
6: Yeah,
8: we're
9: right,
8: good.
9: Right.
8: So you had kids pretty quick too, right?
9: We did. Yeah, about 2 years in, we had our first son, Gabriel.
8: And then 16 months later?
9: Yeah. We got pregnant by surprise. So we had another boy. And they're 15 months apart. No, so
8: that's really cool.
9: Yeah.
8: You did have something that so many couples can connect with, which miscarriage with number three.
9: Yeah.
8: Just describe, how did that impact you? How did you get through that and keep moving?
9: Yeah. That was difficult because we didn't know that I could have a miscarriage. You know, I'm young, didn't really talk to a lot of people about being pregnant.
8: Well,
9: or
8: you've had two successful
9: and I had two successful pregnancies. So I thought, I don't have miscarriages. So I was very sick, and we lost the baby at 11 or 12 weeks.
8: Yeah.
9: And that was devastating, obviously. But it was also a time where my parents were lovely to us, and they took the two boys, and we were able to just have a couple of days for me to have the miscarriage at home and for us to just connect together and really just have peace with the Lord during that time. Yeah. It was a time for us to just count it all joy, and just I think the Lord really showed us that through that time.
10: Well, it was the first time in our marriage where we had been riding high.
9: Yeah.
10: Our whole marriage, we had been riding high. Everything's all aces. Every time we did anything, it was going great. You know, we were on this beautiful, slow, steady up. Things are going greater. And then this was the first big punch in the gut that we had received. And looking back on it, it was an amazing opportunity for Ash and I to bond and figure out how to navigate the hard things like that, you know?
8: Let me ask you this, because, you know, you have two broad responses to things that are tough in life. Mm-hmm. Either you get bitter and resentful, or you lean into it and say, okay, Lord, what is it I can learn from this?
10: Yeah.
8: It sounds like you guys did choose that. But it's not easy.
9: No.
8: And then I think the question is more, speak to the value of the valley.
9: Yeah.
8: I love that concept, that metaphor, because mountaintop people are not very deep, in my opinion.
9: Yeah. No,
8: if all you've gone through is mountaintop experience, that's a great thing. It's a blessing. But I think they don't know themselves well, would be my observation.
10: No,
8: it's
10: absolutely.
8: Almost like when you go through a valley, you go through a trial. That's where the Lord shows up, and that's where you lean into Him.
10: Yeah.
8: For that person listening or viewing right now.
10: Yeah, that was probably our first difficult time, but it was not the last.
9: Many.
10: Yeah.
9: That has been our 19 years of marriage, is that verse, is finding joy in the in-between and counting it all joy in those trials, because that has been our marriage. But the Lord has equipped Dino and I with this ability to be able to see Him and see what He's doing through it, use us too, and the things that we're going through to show who He is and give Him glory. So yes, I know there is a depth in those valleys that you cannot get anywhere else.
8: Yeah.
9: And it is one of the greatest gifts. That's why our faith is so strong, is because we've seen what He's done through those valleys.
8: I want to back that truck up a little bit, because it sounds like, have joy in all things. But you guys had to figure that out.
9: Yeah.
8: It wasn't like you had magic dust sprinkled over you. I mean, these are things as a Christian you mature into.
10: Yeah.
8: And I think in the book you talked a lot about your desire to change each other. Hey, there's a revelation.
9: Yeah.
8: Welcome to marriage. How much can I change you? And you really need to change to make my life a lot easier.
9: Yeah.
8: So speak to that moment of trying to change each other. And how did you learn that maybe that's not the place to start?
10: Yeah. You were the one who instigated this probably the most in our marriage.
8: Instigated.
9: Well, I was really ready to change Dino, everything about him, basically. No more gaming. Wait, you used to run marathons when we were dating, and now you don't work out at all. Where's your discipline? You know, just all the things that I could nitpick and nag about him. I was right there, ready to go.
8: Let me, maybe for husbands, if you could speak to us.
9: Yeah.
8: Why is that such a issue in marriage? I mean, I think both try to change each other. I'm not trying to present it differently. It just seems a little more important, perhaps, to the wives that you change, Mr. Husband.
9: Would it be maybe just a need for control, just, you know, wanting to control things, and we feel that it also could be like a motherly instinct, too, that I feel like I have to fix, I have to change, I have to bring this along? Or honestly, it could be just the sin of Eve, you know, that I feel like I have to convince Dino to do something.
8: You know, I think my experience with Jean, she has made me a much better man just out of those disciplines.
9: Yeah.
8: Raising for me my lack of spiritual awareness. You know, it'd be good to pray together, it'd be good to read the word together. Seriously, I mean, she has made me so much stronger in that way. But it did, you know, I don't think we're near perfect, but we have had to progress in that way. Speak to that dynamic. There is a healthiness to that open dialogue to say, absolutely. Hey, you know what? Can you get with the program a little bit?
9: Yeah, absolutely. So what I realized and God was showing me was that, you know, let me change Dino. Let me work on Dino and do these things. You don't have to do that. And I thought, wow, I actually don't want to do that. And I don't want to be Dino's mom. And what a burden I was carrying around trying to do that. So you're right. Yes, I can let the Lord do that. And he does it way better than I ever could. And then I can come alongside Dino and I can be his encourager and his supporter and that, you know, helpful voice, his partner, you know?
8: Yeah, that's so good. You know, let me ask you that opening we talked about, the money pit. I'm assuming saw the movie.
9: I grew up on that.
8: You grew up on it.
9: Yeah.
8: So, I mean, that, just for the listeners, I mean, this is something you've been doing, is the fixer-uppers and those kinds of things.
9: Yeah.
8: It's funny because it's rooted in reality. That's why we all laugh.
9: Yeah.
8: That's why the movie was made.
9: Yeah.
8: Because this is what happens to couples.
9: Mm-hmm.
8: You get into this thing, and then it's, it's this instant friction.
11: It is.
8: Why does that environment of remodeling a home, building a home, et cetera, why does that bring out kind of like the ugly parts of us?
10: Yeah, I've honestly seen it in us for sure, especially on the first few projects, because we're trying to figure out each other's roles. It's a totally different atmosphere now. Marriage is, hey, how can we be roommates and raise kids? Doing a home is, hey, how can you and I work in completely different roles doing a very difficult project together, right? Mm-hmm. So for us, it was really hard because we both wanted to be in the driver's seat on different roles, or we both wanted to drive at the same time on things. Yeah. So it took some time, especially on these first few projects, for us to figure out, hey, who's doing what? How do we best complement each other?
9: Yeah, but then once you figure that out, it's like, oh, again, I don't want to be in, let you do the things that you're strong at and let me do the things that I'm strong at. And then we work so well together. Yeah. That's hard to do, though.
8: And I guess that metaphor is really it. Who's in the driver's seat? I mean, that is a great question that pops up. You know, I thought I was the one that got to pick the colors.
10: Yeah.
8: Why are you picking the colors?
10: Yeah.
8: I thought I decided the doorknob types, right?
9: Yeah.
8: And it creates this instant friction. But it would be, I would think, probably an illustration of things that are deeper in your relationship.
9: Yeah. You know, there's definitely a balance there because we want to be able to figure out what each other's strong points are and be able to work with those things. And then I also want to make sure that the things that matter to me are important to Dino, and the things that are important to Dino are important to me. And so even in a home remodel, especially in renovating, that is important because I'm going to care about things that he's not going to care about at all. He doesn't care about the paint color, but at least he can come along and, you know, act like he does or try to invest in it.
10: Yeah. It's just another opportunity to understand dynamics of we have marriage scenario. Now we have another project scenario. How do we share respect and how do we interact and how do we engage in these types of new problems? So for us, it was really great because it allowed me to say, hey, you know, I do care about the paint color in this scenario because it's important to you, right? And that's how we should be in marriage. Things that are important to you should be important to me, and I shouldn't just poo-poo them and throw them to the side.
8: Yeah. Tell me about how you've parlayed this into a ministry. I mean, this is what's really interesting.
9: Yeah, well, you know, the beauty of social media and doing things online, I started my Instagram page and my blog years ago with design, and I had zero thoughts about having it be a part of a ministry at all. And it's just funny how God kind of uses the things that he's equipped us with and the gifts that he's given us. And he's like, well, actually, I gave you these gifts so that this could be a feeder for those things. So while the design stuff kind of brings people in, then they're actually seeing the root and the meat behind everything in our lives. So that just kind of started when we moved into a trailer, I guess it really started to come about.
8: Yeah. Let's talk about the trailer.
9: Yeah.
8: This is funny. So you guys decided you bought a piece of land, you sold your house and bought an RV.
10: Yeah.
8: But your experience was?
10: We were in this really comfortable phase of our lives, and we said, hey, let's blow all this up and sell everything and then move into a trailer and live on land. This will be a great idea. And the idea was initially, oh, we'll build a house in like 8 months and we'll be done. You know, we were delusional and we got bad advice and thought, you know, this will be really quick. And a year and a half later, had done basically nothing but move dirt around kind of thing. But in that year and a half, we realized it was not about building the house. God used the opportunity for us to go and be put through a harder scenario and go and work through difficult problems together to help us grow and figure out marriage differently, you know?
8: In that process, did it teach you to manage your arguments better? I guess, is the
9: for
8: point.
9: Sure. Yeah. We were stripped
10: Please
9: away.
10: Please tell us how.
9: I mean, we were stripped away of everything that made us comfortable and everything that Dino loved. You know, he loved video games. There was no room for video games in the trailer. I loved buying things. There was no room to store things. So
8: because you had like 180 square feet.
9: It was 180 square feet. Yeah. Our three kids lived there. Everybody had a bunk and a bin. Like, that was it. That was all the stuff you had. You had one dish, one everything.
10: Yeah. We even had to figure out how we were going to argue.
9: Yes,
10: right?
9: Exactly. There was no places to argue. So we had to do it in, like, in that space. And you had to figure things out. You couldn't just, like, storm off to the other side of the house. There was no other side
10: of the
9: house.
10: It's less impactful when you slam a sliding door, then you can still see your
9: I know.
10: Feet.
7: And you actually did that
9: we
7: kind
9: did
7: of stuff.
9: Do that.
7: You tried.
9: Yes. And then you just start laughing because it's like, I can see your feet over there.
8: You know? That's pretty
9: it's like, what are we doing? No, okay, let's just talk about this.
7: Well, you did find, despite the arguing and even the kind of the death of that dream, you found contentment. You alluded to it, Dino, but talk about the bigger thing there underneath all of that.
10: Yeah, when you're stripped away of all the, like, we put ourselves in a scenario where, again, video games, gone. The ability to run away when we're having an argument, gone. The ability to have all of our comforts, gone. And that just brings you into this refinement phase. And then you start to look for, well, where is our joy? What are the good things in our marriage that we want to cultivate? And then let's put our foot on the gas on those things. Let's really start to see what could happen if we really invested in our marriage. At the same time, I started to have a very deep desire and joy in discipline, just in physical disciplines, and started, which was ironic because this was something that Ash had been trying to, you know, push on me.
9: Just praying hard.
10: Yeah.
8: So she's giving you physical discipline, CPR, and then, you took that first breath.
10: Well, she got out of the way. She, instead of nagging, she said, hey, what if you just, I encourage you and say, you do what you want to do, but I'm going to give you a high five if you're doing great. And if not, then I'm still going to be here and love you for no matter how you're going to do this. And it just made me desire to, like, well, what happens if I actually am the man that she kind of needs? And what if I start to, like, change who I am to make it so that her and I could be something that's different together? And then once you start getting the benefits of those types of things, then it just becomes really easy, you know?
8: So that's a great example of your direction. Let's go with Ashley. What's something that was Dino ever saying, here's something you could do to improve?
9: Yeah, I mean, what drastically changed during that time in our marriage as well is I went to a Bible study, and I had gone to it every year. It was like a mom's group, but she said something very impactful to me that just was the getting out of the way and letting God do what he needed to do in your husband, and then to focus your thoughts and your mind and your words on the things that you love and adore about your husband, and not to have negative thoughts about him. And so that just clicked, and it was just a game changer in myself and then in our marriage. And from there, I think a lot of things changed.
8: Ashley, let me, you know, you probably end up mentoring a lot of women. So let me ask the question on behalf of those women. They're going, that must have been easy for you and Dino.
9: Yeah.
8: You don't know my husband.
9: Yeah.
8: You know, how do you get out, practically speaking, how do you get out of that habit? Because it comes so easily to the flesh.
9: It does.
8: Let me criticize the ways that I observe you. It's the first thing off our tongue.
9: I know. I mean, the Bible says to hold our thoughts captive, and it is doing that. It's a discipline of the mind, and it's when something pops up, it's, no, I love Dino, and I love the great dad that he is. And even if you can't think of things that you really love and adore, you can think of things that you really love and adore. Like, you can dig deep and find things about that person.
8: You did marry him.
9: I mean, you did marry them. So there are things there if they aren't the obvious things. And then make those things can become the obvious things again, you know?
8: Yeah.
9: But you have to start with the mind, and you really just have to reading your Bible, talking with the Lord, and holding those thoughts captive.
8: Well, let's land here. A major theme in your book, Designed to Last, is how you don't want to settle for what's comfortable. I think everybody's heard that as we've had our dialogue here. Dino, in fact, you felt like God gave you a vision about choosing the more difficult path.
10: Yeah.
8: Which is unusual.
10: Yeah.
8: You know, it's very proverb-esque. But how has that approach played out in your marriage and family?
10: Yeah.
8: That the more difficult path has been the better path.
10: Yeah, I feel adamant that by choosing to do the hard things in life, you get significant better improvements in your life out of it. And just having, being a man who has the ability to do hard things is a skill set that I want to be able to, that's the man who I want to be, you know? And in looking at our marriage, I had not done very difficult things up until that point. I wanted to be pushed harder. And I was before the Lord just saying, Lord, what would you want me to do in this scenario? And it was purely, he spoke to my heart and said, you can go which way you want to go here. I'm not going to force you down a path, but I have something that's different, that is a harder path, but there's some really cool stuff on this. Do you want to go down this with me? And it was just that posture of my heart of saying, I do. I want to go and do fun stuff alongside you. What cool things do you want to go do? Even if it's hard, I'm down to go do that, you know? And it was amazing. It has been incredibly fruitful.
8: This has been great. What a wonderful discussion. Yeah. Kind of in that lightheartedness, but there were some heavy gems in here about how to love each other better as a married couple. You guys have learned that. And thanks for writing the book and for passing it on. We appreciate it.
10: Yeah, thank you
9: so much for having us.
7: Yeah, and that was a great conversation, and I hope you were encouraged by what Dino and Ashley had to share. Now, you can follow up by getting a copy of their book, Designed to Last, Our Journey of Building an Intentional Home, Growing in Faith, and Finding Joy in Between. 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I'm John Fuller.
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Fear and worry and stress and anxiety are out there in plain proportions. But there's one thing, just one thing, that can make a huge difference in this area of our lives. In fact, this one thing is the most important thing I know about banishing fear from our lives. Hi, I'm Bernie Diamond, and welcome again to A Different Perspective as we take another look at the fear in our lives. Isn't it amazing what a difference a comforting word can make from a friend? You know, when you're under pressure and stress and racing around, someone just gives you a call to say, I was thinking of you. How are you going? Or they see the pressure you're under and they say, have you ever thought of this? Or they just give you a different slant on things. And in an instant, a word from a friend can calm the spirit. It can set at rest the racing heart. It's like it's a word in time, just at the right time. Problem is, in this busy, hectic world that we live in, it seems to happen less and less these days, doesn't it? But fortunately, God hasn't stopped speaking. Fortunately, He has some words of wisdom and encouragement and comfort. And when He drops them into our hearts just at the right time, they have this incredibly calming, healing effect. Even for the most harrowed of souls, a word in time from God, that's what we're going to be taking a look at today. I want to share with you the most important thing that I know about banishing fear and worry from our lives. The most important thing. The most effective thing. And it comes from the last part of chapter 4 in the book of Philippians. It's what we've been looking at this week on the program. It's the Apostle Paul. He is on death row. He is writing to his friends in the church in Philippi. And in the process, he's sharing his experience and teaching us how to banish fear from our lives, from the most dire circumstances you or I could ever imagine. He's on death row. Here's what he says, Philippians chapter 4, verses 10 to 13. I rejoice in the Lord greatly that now at last you have revived your concern for me. Indeed, you were concerned for me, but you had no opportunity to show it. Not that I'm referring to being in need, for I have learned to be content with whatever I have. I know what it is to have little, and I know what it is to have plenty. In any and all circumstances, I have learned the secret of being well fed and of going hungry and of having plenty and of being in need. For I can do all things through Him who strengthens me. If Paul was an itinerant minister who travelled across much of the known world, and a good part of that time he spent in jail. And he's writing here to his friends in Philippi about his physical needs. Obviously, they've cared for him and provided for him and sent him money and resources when he's been in need. And he's been saying, thank you. That's a good thing. I love how much of God's word, you know, is about real, practical things in people's lives. But even in this, he takes the opportunity to teach them something. And I believe that God today is taking this opportunity to teach us something. Here it is. For I have learned to be content with whatever I have. I know what it is to have a little. I know what it is to have plenty. In any and all circumstances, I have learned the secret of being well fed and of going hungry, of having plenty and of being in need. I can do all things through Him who strengthens me. Paul's saying, you know something, doesn't matter what circumstances I'm facing. How often do you and I think that our joy and our peace depend on our circumstances? Paul's saying, no, forget the circumstances. Doesn't matter what's going on in my life, good or bad, plenty or little, a full stomach or starving. I have learned practically in my own experience how this works. I have learned the secret of getting through any or all circumstances, and that secret is this. I can do all things through Him who strengthens me. Paul's saying, doesn't matter what the world throws at me, because God is the one who strengthens me. And when I'm hanging close with Him, when I'm relying on Him, He comes through. He does the things I can't do. He saves me. He encourages me. And Paul had been through this so many times. There were so many riots. So many people tried to hurt him. So many people criticized him and misunderstood him and rejected him when he was telling them about Jesus. Over and over and over and over and over again, he learned this truth in his life.
I can do all things through him who strengthens me. And you know why this is so important? Because whenever I feel a sense of despair, I come back to this scripture. Whenever I feel overwhelmed or hurt or rejected or alone or distressed or afraid, I stop, I clear my mind, and I speak this passage of scripture. For I can do all things through him who strengthens me. This is the word of God. And what I've discovered is that when I rest on the word of God, I say this three times out loud. I use it as an offensive weapon against fear, against disappointment, against destructive thoughts. God gives me peace. In fact, I've made it a habit in my life. Every day I get up, I do the best I can. This may shock you. I get things wrong a lot of days, but I do my best. I pray, I rely on God, I honor him. And you know what? That means I'm one of his kids. And that means I can rely on him. And I have a number of scriptures. Some of them I've memorized. I don't find it easy to memorize them. Some of them I have on my mobile phone. One that I have memorized is Mark chapter 11, verses 22 to 24. Jesus answered them, "Have faith in God. Truly I tell you, if you say to this mountain, be taken up and thrown into the sea, and if you do not doubt in your heart, but believe that what you say will come to pass, it will be done for you. So I tell you, whatever you ask for in prayer, believe that you have received it, and it will be yours." I go to God's word, these particular scriptures that speak powerfully to me and encourage me again and again and again and again. In the times when it's scary, in the times when I'm dejected and all I want to do is sit there and mope, I have disciplined myself to say, no, I am not going there, for I can do all things in Christ Jesus who strengthens me. And the more I do this, the more I find myself able to do all things that God calls me to do through him who strengthens me. It is absolutely the most important thing that I know about living a life that's free from fear and worry. When the company you work for is retrenching people, when you lose your job and think you might lose your house, when your wife or your husband's had an affair, and I know there's someone listening today who's been through that, when it feels like the sky is caving in, let me tell you this. Philippians 4:13 says that you can do all things through him who strengthens you. The most important thing I know about dealing with fear is to fill your mind and your heart with the word of God, because it has a healing power. It builds your faith. It changes your outlook. It is the stuff of healing and transformation. Go grab some scripture verses that really speak powerfully to you. Put them on some cards or in your mobile phone or memorize them. Go to them again and again and again. And I tell you something, if you do this just for a week or two, you will learn what Paul learned through the school of hard knocks, that you can do all things through him who strengthens you. God does not want us to be afraid. God has not stopped speaking. His word is here for us to use, not to leave on a dusty shelf somewhere. Before I go, I'd just like to remind you that if you have a prayer need, we would absolutely love to pray for you, because the only sort of prayer that the Bible teaches about is the sort that has powerful results. Just let that sink in. The only sort of prayer the Bible teaches about is the sort that has powerful results. So if you'd like us to pray with you, in fact, if you'd like our whole prayer community to pray with you, stop by online at powerfulprayer.org to share your prayer request. It's completely confidential. Your name won't be displayed. And in fact, while you're there, perhaps you could pray for one or two others as well and leave them a word or two of encouragement. You can be such a mighty blessing to so many others by supporting them in prayer. God's word says that the prayer of the righteous is powerful and effective. So please allow us to pray for you and with you, and let's just see what God does, how he intervenes, how he chooses to bless you. That web address again is powerfulprayer.org. I'm Bernie Diamond, and I'll catch you again same time tomorrow with a different perspective. Life 105.1.

0: I just had no idea that when my husband left that morning, that it would be the last time that I would see him, the last time I would talk to him.
1: Jillian Meyer's husband was a TV meteorologist who died on the job in a helicopter crash. In the midst of devastating grief, Jillian has been able to experience a peace that is deeply rooted, all because of her relationship with Jesus Christ.
0: In my own story, there's been this lifelong anthem of how God has been good.
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2: 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He said, "Peace I leave with you." In the midst of the storms of life, there's the peace of God if you have peace with God. That's yours.
1: 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And it's from the Billy Graham Evangelistic Association.
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2: In this bulletin, Qantas pilots set to strike and Pauline Hanson standing firm. With the details, I'm Tracy Weir. Australians are being urged to reconsider the need for overseas travel as tensions continue in the Middle East. Travel advice has been upgraded to level 3 for Jordan, Oman and Saudi Arabia. These 6 countries on the highest level, which advises Australians not to travel at all, are Iraq, Iran, Lebanon, Palestine, Syria and Yemen. Qantas says it is disappointed by the prospect of industrial action by long-haul pilots. They are preparing to vote on work stoppages after failed talks on pay and conditions. The airline says the union supported a proposed agreement in April. Pilots Association President Andrew Marshall says they don't take industrial action lightly.
3: Despite 2 years of negotiations, we've been unable to make any sort of meaningful progress on our key issues. So we're left with no choice other than to proceed to a protective action ballot order with the Fair Work Commission.
2: Qantas has acknowledged there is a limit on what it can offer before it affects its ability to offer competitive fares to passengers. Tens of thousands of teachers will strike across Victoria on Thursday after rejecting the latest pay and conditions offer from the Allan government. The mass walkout will be an attempt to force the government back to the negotiating table after almost a year of failed talks. Teachers, principals and education support staff voting against a pay increase of 28.3% over 4 years. They want a 35% pay hike. The Education Union warns if a better deal isn't put forward next week, another strike will be held on August 4. One Nation leader Pauline Hanson has been cheered as she defended her stance on White Australia policy. Senator Hanson told far-right activist Tommy Robinson the policy is responsible for some of our immigration problems. She argues she does not support a return to the policy, only that migrants should assimilate. Senator Hanson stood her ground when questioned about the policy at a business function in Perth.
4: That's why I'm very strong on certain countries. You've got to say no.
5: In a way, though, that is a version of...
4: No, it's not. It's got nothing to do with that. That's not to do with the White Australia policy at all. So don't go there with me, I'll tell you what, because I won't stand for it.
2: One Nation is level pegging with Labor in opinion polls, commanding 30% of the vote. The Christian-based Human Rights Law Alliance runs training courses for Christian law students from around the country to prepare them for the challenges of participating in a secular legal world. Principal John Steenhoff told Vision Radio they come from all denominations.
6: This is one of our foremost ministries. When law students go through law school, the content that they get from their law degree is hostile to Christianity. So what we do every year is we bring 25 law students to Canberra and we bring in judges and barristers and theologians to give them a grounding in how they can take a kingdom-focused approach to the practice of law.
2: Mr. Steenhoff says the students are excited about what they can learn at this legal academy. He's also delighted with the calibre of our future Christian lawyers. To sport, and in the AFL, the Brisbane Lions are storming into round 20 as they prepare to host Port Adelaide this Sunday after a slower start to the season. The team are now sitting fourth on the ladder. Midfielder Josh Dunkley says the team is committed to their belief and hard work.
7: You know, us as a footy team, we love the belief in what we can do. And yes, we've done it before, but I think, you know, along the journey, we've just learnt that if we keep getting to work and keep getting out on the track and putting in that work, then good things will come.
2: The Lions have won their last 6 games. That's the latest Vision National News. I'm Tracy Weir.
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9: 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The command that Christ has given us is this: whoever loves God must love his brother also. 1 John 4:12. 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
6: You can take various aspects of his life, but we'll just take four. His birth, his human life, his death, and his resurrection. Concerning all of those, the Scripture says it took place that the Scripture might be fulfilled. Jesus could not in any way have more strongly endorsed the authority of Scripture than that. Now, let's turn to the New Testament. What is the authority behind the New Testament? And you'll be surprised to learn it's the same as behind the Old Testament. Let's just look at two passages in which Jesus spoke to his disciples. In John chapter 14, verses 25 and 26, Jesus is taking leave of his disciples. He's preparing them for the fact that he's going to leave. And he says, "These things I've spoken to you while being present with you. But the Helper, the Holy Spirit," that's the title of the Holy Spirit, the Helper, sometimes he's called the Comforter, "the Holy Spirit, whom the Father will send in my name, he will teach you all things and bring to your remembrance all things that I said to you." So the authority behind the writings of the apostles is the authority of the Holy Spirit. And Jesus said he'll do two things. Whatever I didn't teach you, he will teach you. And whatever I said but you might have forgotten, he will bring to your remembrance. So the record of the Gospels does not depend on human memory. It depends on the truth of the Holy Spirit. And then again in John 16, verses 12 through 14, the same thing is brought out. Jesus says to his disciples, "I still have many things to say to you, but you cannot bear them now. However, when he, the Spirit of truth, has come," and let me point out that Jesus breaks the laws of grammar to emphasize that the Holy Spirit is not an it, but a he. I can't go into that because it's too complicated, but According to Greek grammar, he should have said it, and he didn't. He said he. In other words, please understand, the Holy Spirit is not just an it. He's a he. He's a person, and you need to relate to him as a person. When he, the Spirit of truth, has come, he will guide you into all truth, for he will not speak from himself, but whatever he hears, he will speak, and he will tell you things to come. So again, Jesus says, whatever teaching you need that you have not yet received, it will come to you by the Holy Spirit. And then he says, he will not speak of himself, for from himself, but whatever he hears, he will speak, and he will tell you things to come. And then the next verse, he will glorify me, for he will take of what is mine and declare it to you. And let me point out to you, that's another extremely important mark of the Holy Spirit. He always glorifies Jesus. And if you ever are confronted by spiritual manifestations that do not glorify Jesus, that give glory to a man or to some other, in some other direction, you can be sure that it's not the Holy Spirit. Because the supreme ministry of the Holy Spirit is to reveal and to glorify Jesus. That's one good way of testing the spirits. The Bible says we are to test the spirits. And you can test if a thing is from the Holy Spirit. One sure test is it will glorify Jesus. If it doesn't, it may sound very good, it may sound very spiritual, may be uttered in a loud, resounding voice, but it isn't from the Holy Spirit, because he will not glorify anyone but Jesus. And the moment human personalities begin to take glory to themselves, the Holy Spirit says, sorry, but I have to leave. You can carry on, but I won't be here. And that's how many, many ministries have gone astray in living memory. My living memory, which extends a lot further than some of yours. I could not count the number of ministries that have ended in ruin because men took the glory which the Holy Spirit will only give to Jesus. And I want to tell you, I'm very, very conscious of that myself. I'm continually examining myself. Am I giving the glory to Jesus, or am I trying to persuade people that Derek Prince is someone important? Derek Prince is a sinner saved by the grace of God. Now, let's go on to a really interesting and important theme, which is the nature of God's word. This is very, very interesting. In Hebrews chapter 4 and verse 12, we get a kind of analysis of the nature of the word of God. For the word of God is living and powerful and sharper than any two-edged sword. You notice it's compared again to the sword, piercing even to the division of soul and spirit and of joints and marrow, and is a discerner of the thoughts and intents of the heart. So the word of God is not dead. It's not just black marks on white paper. It's not just sounds that come from a preacher's mouth. It's alive. It's living. And wherever it comes, it brings life. The word of God is alive and powerful. Thank God it is powerful. It's more powerful than all the lies with which Satan has filled the world. The word of God is the ultimate answer. And then it says, piercing even to the division of soul and spirit. This is very interesting. I must not get sidetracked on it. But the Bible reveals that man is a triune being. Spirit, soul, and body. A triune being created in the likeness of a triune God. Father, Son, and Holy Spirit. But the only way we can learn to distinguish between the soul and the spirit is by the word of God. It's the only instrument that's sharp enough to penetrate and separate what is soulish from what is spiritual. It's very important because if you study the New Testament, we don't have time to go there, you find that the soulish, in many ways, is in opposition to the spiritual. In 1 Corinthians chapter 2, Paul says, the soulish man does not receive the things of the Spirit of God, for they are spiritually discerned. So it's important that we learn to distinguish between what is spiritual and what is soulish, but only the word of God can do that. It can also divide between the joints and a marrow. So the scripture can penetrate where no surgeon's scalpel can penetrate and where no psychiatrist's probing can penetrate. It's the only thing that takes us right into the very depths of human personality. And then it says, it's a discerner of the thoughts and intents of the heart. To discern means to analyze, to see into the very nature of something. And somebody said years ago when I was a young believer, and it's always stuck with me, remember, when you're reading your Bible, your Bible is also reading you. It's a two-way transaction. They were so vivid to me because I started to read the Bible simply as a professional philosopher, treating it as a work of God. But as I went on reading, and I found it very dreary, and only my determination that no book would ever defeat me kept me reading, I began to feel quite different about myself. I thought up to that time I already had the answer to everything. Philosophy could provide a solution to everything. But as I went on reading the Bible, I became less and less self-confident. I couldn't understand what was happening to me. I thought I was getting old before my time, although I wasn't even 25 at the time. I didn't realize while I was reading the Bible was reading me. And at the end, I felt like Belshazzar at his feast when the writing appeared on the wall. You've been weighed in the balances and found wanting. And my self-conceit, my pride, my arrogance, my intellectual assurance all began to wilt before the scripture. And yet I didn't believe it at the time, but it was still doing its work. So bear that in mind. When you read your Bible is also reading you. Now, let's turn also to 1 Thessalonians for a moment, just for one further aspect of what the Bible will do. 1 Thessalonians chapter 2, verse 13. Paul is writing to the believers in Thessalonica who had responded in a wonderful way to the message of the gospel. And he says, "For this reason we also thank God without ceasing, because when you received the word of God which you heard from us, you welcomed it not as the word of men, but as it is in truth the word of God, which also effectively works in you who believe." You understand that what the Bible will do in you depends in part on how you receive it. If you receive it as the word of man, it will not work its full work in you. But if you receive it as the word of God, it works effectively in you. And when you read your Bible, take time from now and then to say, "The Lord, I believe this is your word. I receive it as your word. Let it work in me everything you've sent it to do in every area of my being, spirit, soul, and body, because I believe it." And then we need to see a remarkable statement that Peter made in 2 Peter chapter 1, one of the most remarkable statements, I think, anywhere in Scripture. Just verses 3 and 4 of 2 Peter chapter 1. And it's in the middle of a sentence. The apostles wrote rather long sentences. I think Paul wrote the longest, but Peter came up with some pretty long ones too. And in English, we usually have to divide them up. So I'm not going to go back into the beginning of this sentence. I'm going to start in the middle. His divine power, that's God's divine power, has given to us all things that pertain to life and godliness through the knowledge of him who has called us to glory and virtue. That's an amazing statement. It says God's divine, omnipotent power has already given to us everything we're ever going to need.
5: You know, you really get a sense of Derek as the Bible scholar there at the end when he's talking about the length of sentences. I think Paul wrote the longest sentence. Maybe it was Peter. No, actually, you know, and what you see is that Derek has really invested his life in the Word, and that's why he had such discernment. We want the same for you. We want you to let the Word of Christ indwell you richly so you really can discern as Derek has been teaching us. Hey, that's all the time we have for now. For everyone at Derek Prince Ministries, I'm Stephen Mansfield. Join us again tomorrow as the legacy continues.
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1: In stories making news, former Federal Treasurer Wayne Swan and ex-Indigenous Australians Minister Linda Burney will be awarded life memberships of Labor. The pair will receive the honour at the party's national conference in Adelaide this week. They join a selective group previously reserved for former Labor Prime Ministers and Margaret Whitlam. Tens of thousands of teachers across Victoria will strike tomorrow after rejecting the latest pay and conditions offer from the Allan government. The mass walkout will be an attempt to force the government back to the negotiating table after almost a year of failed talks. Australian researchers have identified a new biomarker for multiple myeloma. It's hoped the discovery will help doctors determine which patients are at the greatest risk of poor outcomes. The US President Donald Trump has imposed a 50% tariff on a range of goods imported from Canada. In sport, Brownlow medalist Matt Rowell has rubbished reports of a rift between he and Gold Coast coach Damien Hardwick. That's the news and sport headlines. I'm Tracy Weir. More details soon.
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4: I used to be a paper boy, and I had a paper route, cruising around in my Schwinn Stingray, and my objective was to deliver the paper. My job was not to write the news. My job was not to be in the news. My job was to deliver the news.
5: It's our job to deliver the good news. And Pastor Greg Laurie says it's imperative to make sure that life-saving message gets through.
4: God has given you a simple message to give. Your job is to

0: seem to believe the role of evangelism is for men of the cloth, for pastors, ministers, evangelists. Well, today on A New Beginning, Pastor Greg Laurie says it's a privilege and a responsibility shared by all believers. In recent days, he's been pointing out the tremendous lessons we can learn from Jonah's success in Nineveh. It was the most successful evangelistic gathering in history. And there are six practical lessons that we can learn from that account.
1: The book of Jonah is a story of a massive revival that came about through the efforts of one man, and that man was Jonah. He was called to preach to Nineveh, which was a great city, we read in Jonah 1:2. But Jonah said, I don't want to go preach to that great city. So then we read in Jonah 1:4, God sent a great wind. And then that wind brought a storm, and Jonah was ultimately swallowed by a great fish, Jonah 1:17. But the ultimate story of Jonah is about a great God who showed great love to a lost city like Nineveh. God turned around 300,000 people through one man. How was he able to do this? It started with Jonah himself. Of course, he was swallowed by maybe the whale, or whatever that creature was. And it was in the belly of that whale that Jonah had a personal revival. It was there that he repented of his sin and recommitted himself to the Lord and was willing to do what the Lord had called him to do. Number two, Jonah went to where the people were. Jonah went to where the people were. Jonah 3:3 says, Jonah obeyed the word of the Lord and went to Nineveh. Now, Nineveh was a very large city. It took 3 days to go through it. Jonah began by going a day's journey into the city, crying, 40 more days and Nineveh will be overthrown. Then we read these words, the Ninevites believed God. Listen, we need to go to unexpected people in unexpected places to share with them what will be an unexpected message. And this is the thing, as Christians, we're not called to isolate, we're called to infiltrate, and we're called to permeate. Number three, our message, the message of the gospel, must be delivered with urgency. Notice it says in Jonah 3:4, as he entered the city, he cried out, 40 days in Nineveh will be overthrown. He cried out. This is, by the way, not the first time that Jonah cried. He also cried out in the belly of the fish. Jonah took the desperation he felt in the belly of the sea creature and channeled it in what God had called him to do in bringing the message to the people of Nineveh. Jonah had been transformed in the fish's belly. Jonah should have died in the fish's belly. He had been saved and preserved by God. Jonah was a resurrection man. And people cannot argue with a transformed life. Jonah should have been dead, but he was alive and well. Because of this, there was an urgency and there was a passion in what he was saying. Do you have an urgency and a passion in reaching other people? Jonah certainly had it. There was an authenticity in his voice. He was a changed man, as I pointed out. He probably was also a bleached man who smelled of vomit, perhaps, and fish. But he had a mission, and he was going to fulfill that mission. And the people of Nineveh could see this was a resurrection man. This was a man brought back from the dead. There's a lot of power in your personal story when you share your faith with others. Point number four. We are to preach the message he has given us. Not our own message. Our own version of the gospel. The message he has given us. Verse 2 here in Jonah 3 says, go to Nineveh, that great city, and preach to it the message that I give to you. God has given you a simple message to give. Your job is to deliver the message. I used to be a paper boy, and I had a paper route. And I had a really cool bicycle. It was a Schwinn Stingray with a handlebar, sometimes they're called ape hangers, had a roll bar, a banana seat, and best of all, a stick shift. a stick shift on a bicycle. I don't even think they would allow that today. But I had my bags, holding my newspapers, cruising around in my Schwinn Stingray, and my objective was to deliver the paper. I got pretty good at clearing the hedges and sideways throw, the over-the-top throw, the underhanded throw, you know, and I got pretty good at it. And so my job was not to write the news. My job was not to be in the news. My job was to deliver the news. That's still my job. My job is to deliver the good news of the gospel. I don't need to add to it. I don't need to take away from it. And that brings me to my next point. We must declare the gospel. Now listen, if I have the luxury of time, I'll take the time to hang out with a person, talk with them, get to know them, enter their world. I won't hit them immediately with both gospel barrels. It might be a time of just sowing a seed. It might be a time of watering the seed that someone else sowed of the gospel in their heart, and it might be a time to reap. There have been times when the Lord has directed me to ask a person point blank, would you like to accept Jesus Christ right now? It doesn't happen all that often, but there are those moments where the Lord says, do it now. Other times we're just sowing the seed, we're watering the seed. So if you have the luxury of time, do that. But let's contrast that to a different scenario. Let's say you're in a plane and all four of the engines were out and the plane was on fire and it was headed to the earth. So you know your time is limited. I hope you would have the presence of mind to proclaim the gospel. You don't have time to turn to your seatmate and say, well, tell me a little bit about yourself. Where do you live? No. Tell them the gospel. There's an urgency. That was the case with Jonah. He had basically 40 days to reach 300,000 people. So with this urgency, he went and preached this message. Let me say something about preaching, because the Bible says that we should preach the word and be persistent whether the time is favorable or not. We are to preach the word. Preaching doesn't mean yelling. Preaching is proclamation. Maybe you elevate your voice to be heard by a large crowd. Maybe you're talking to people one-on-one. I've actually seen Christians like, preaching, yelling at people, that's crazy. Don't do that. Calm down, lower your volume, listen more, and lovingly share in an understandable way the things that they need to hear. The primary way that God has chosen to reach non-believers is through the verbal articulation of the gospel. You may preach it. You may text it. You may tweet it. You may share it conversationally. But the idea is, I tell people that there is a God in heaven who loves them and sent his son Jesus Christ to die on the cross for their sin, and Christ rose again from the dead 3 days later. Listen to this. There's only two things the Bible tells us have power. It's God himself and the gospel. The gospel in particular, because we read over in Romans 1:16, Paul says, I'm not ashamed of the gospel of Christ, for it is the power of God unto salvation to everyone who believes. So the word for power that Paul uses is the Greek word dunamis. The story is told of a man named Alfred Nobel. He had invented this material that exploded. There had never been anything like it before. What would he call this explosive device? He talked to a friend who knew Greek, and a Nobel asked him, what is the Greek word for explosive power? And the man said, oh, it's dunamis. And so he called it dynamite. So there's dynamic, explosive power in the simple message of the gospel.
0: You're listening to A New Beginning with Pastor Greg Laurie. We're concentrating on the gospel today, the good news of God's love. Pastor Greg is basing our studies in Jonah chapter 3.
1: The gospel. What is the gospel? We talk about the gospel. Oh, I love the gospel. I live by the gospel. We should preach the gospel. Do we know what the gospel is? Why do we make the gospel so complex? It isn't. What does the word gospel mean? Literal translation, good news. It's good news. Why do we make the good news bad news? And the way we deliver it, or the way we distort it, or the way we leave parts out of it. No, deliver the explosive, dynamic, dynamite gospel of good news to people. Now, sometimes before we can appreciate the good news, we have to first know the bad news. I heard about two old guys that love to play baseball. And they wondered, will there be baseball in heaven? So they made a deal. If one of them went to heaven first, he would somehow communicate with the other and tell him whether or not there was baseball in heaven. Well, one of the friends passed, and a week later, he spoke to his buddy still on the earth through the clouds. He said, "Buddy, I've got good news for you. There's baseball in heaven." And his friend was so overjoyed. And he says, "But I've got some bad news too. You're pitching on Friday." That's a joke. That never happened. But good news and bad news. So here's the bad news. You're a sinner. I'm a sinner. We're all sinners. The Bible says in Romans 3:23, we've all sinned and fallen short of the glory of God. We also read in 1 John 1:8, if we say we have no sin, we deceive ourselves and the truth is not in us. Don't assume that your listener will necessarily know what sin is. So you may have to help them with this. In the Bible, a sin can be translated different ways. One word that the Bible uses for sin is translated trespass. And that means to cross a line. So you've seen the little signs in the park, no trespassing, right? So you want to immediately step over it and step on the grass. Or if it says, don't touch wet paint, you want to touch it, don't you? So trespass is to deliberately cross a line. But another translation of the word sin from the Greek word harmatia means to miss the mark. Let's imagine we're having a game of archery together and you go first and you fire all 10 arrows into that target, but none hit the bullseye. So you miss the mark. Now let's say that I step up with my 10 arrows and I miss the target altogether. I hit a cow over in a field. I hit a building. I hit a bird flying over. So I miss the mark. Now, did I miss the mark more than you miss the mark? Yes. But the goal is you got to get the bullseye. And the bullseye is perfection. So when the Bible says they've sinned or missed the mark, it means I've fallen short of God's standard for humanity. What is that? Perfection. So a person might say to you, well, are you perfect? Your answer must be no. That's where Jesus comes in. Because God knew I could not hit this mark. God knew I could not be a perfect person. And by the way, someone might say, well, I'm a good person. And you might be surprised to hear me say, I won't necessarily dispute that. I would not say, no, you're not a good person. You're a bad person. I'd say, I'm sure you're a good person. But you know what? You're not good enough to get to heaven because you've missed the mark. But here's the good news. Jesus died on the cross for your sin. Romans 5:6 says, God showed his great love for us by sending Christ to die for us while we were still sinners. Here's the verse every Christian should memorize. Get this in your brain. John 3:16. For God so loved the world, he gave his only begotten Son, that whosoever believes in him should not perish, but have everlasting life. That's the gospel in a nutshell. Share that message with someone. If you know John 3:16, you are effectively armed and dangerous. One last point. Jonah's message was an unapologetic, biblical directive from God Almighty, and so is the gospel. And so as we proclaim this message of Jesus, he's not one of many options. He's the only choice. Another verse you ought to memorize, John 14:6. Jesus said, I am the way, the truth, and the life, and no man comes to the Father but through me. There's only one way to come into this relationship with God, because the Bible says there is no other name given under heaven whereby a man can be saved. The greatest revival in the history of the world came to Nineveh because Jonah proclaimed God's message and not what they necessarily wanted to hear. Let me close by saying I challenge you to leave your comfort zone. I encourage you to go to your Nineveh, so to speak, and engage people in conversations about Jesus. I'll talk about this more next time. But let me just close with this. Maybe as you're watching this, you have not believed the gospel. What is the gospel? Again, it's good news. The gospel says God loves you. And God has a plan for you. And it says God will forgive you of all of your sin, but you must admit you're a sinner. And you must ask Jesus Christ to come into your life to be your Savior and Lord. And you can do that right here, right now. Jesus, who died on that cross and rose again from the dead 3 days later, stands at the door of your life and he knocks. And he says, if you hear his voice and open the door, he'll come in. One day the people came to Jesus and said, we want to see a miracle. We want to see a sign. Here's what Christ said. No sign will be given you but that of the prophet Jonah. That as Jonah was 3 days and three nights in the belly of the great fish, so will the Son of Man be 3 days and three nights in the heart of the earth. In other words, Jesus says, you want a sign? Here it is. I died on the cross for your sin and I rose again from the dead. You might say, oh, come on, Greg, if you could just do a miracle, something to impress me, then I would believe. Show me and I'll believe. Jesus, in effect, says, believe and I'll show you. This is the message you've been looking for. This is the answer you've wanted in life. It's a relationship with God through Jesus who can come and live in your life and, listen, forgive you of all of your sins. You can put your past behind you and have a new beginning, a fresh start. But you need Jesus to do that. So in a moment, I'm going to pray. And I would ask any of you that are watching right now who have never ask Jesus to come into your life. You don't have the confidence that you'll go to heaven when you die. You have guilt that you carry around with you. I'm going to ask you to pray this prayer with me. You could pray it out loud if you like. You could pray it quietly, but say this to the Lord if you want Jesus to come into your life right now. Let's pray together. Pray these words. Lord Jesus, I know that I'm a sinner, but I know you are the Savior who died on the cross for my sin and rose again from the dead. I turn from my sin now. I choose to follow you from this moment forward as my Savior and my Lord and my God and my friend. Thank you for hearing this prayer and answering this prayer. In Jesus' name I pray. Amen.

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Lord, when were you a prisoner that we did not come to you? 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
1: In Isaiah 65 and verse 17 we read, "And the former shall not be remembered or come to mind." You know, God can heal your memories. Satan is called the accuser, and he'll try to keep you focused on your past. He can hurt you every day unless you accept God's forgiveness, forgive yourself, and move forward. At the cross, Jesus bore both your sin and shame, but Satan wants to keep you carrying them. Where can you find the answer? In these scriptures. Isaiah 65 verse 17, "For behold, I create new heavens and a new earth, and the former shall not be remembered or come to mind." Now you might say, but that's in the future. True, but the Bible says we have already tasted the good word of God and the powers of the world to come. That's in Hebrews 6:5. And it also says that our lives can be like the days of heaven upon the earth. That's Deuteronomy 11:21. Consider also Isaiah 43 verses 18 and 19. "Do not remember the former things, nor consider the things of old. Behold, I will do a new thing. Now it shall spring forth. Shall you not know it? I'll even make a road in the wilderness and rivers in the desert." In Isaiah 54 and verse 4, "Do not fear, for you will not be ashamed, neither be disgraced, for you will not be put to shame, for you will forget the shame of your youth." You might say, "I can't help but remember." Well, yes, you can. Paul, who killed and imprisoned Christians before becoming an apostle, said, "But the one thing I do, forgetting those things which are behind and reaching forward to those things which are ahead, I press toward the goal for the prize of the upward call of God in Christ Jesus." That's in Philippians chapter 3. God can heal your memories, so let the healing begin. And that's the Word for Today.
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3: In this bulletin, Adelaide preparing to host the Labor Conference and the Royal Commission hearings into anti-Semitism continuing. With more, I'm Tracy Weir. The Royal Commission into Anti-Semitism has heard Jewish Australians feel they have to justify their place in Australia. The inquiry has been hearing from leaders of synagogues and Jewish schools. Rabbi Levi Wolf from Central Synagogue in Bondi Junction has described how Jewish people are changing how they live because of anti-Semitic abuse.
4: "That is something that should worry not only Jews, that should worry the Australian community, where somebody has to have courage to openly declare what faith they believe in."
3: The hearings continue. Former Federal Treasurer Wayne Swan and ex-Indigenous Australians Minister Linda Burney will be awarded life membership of Labor. The pair will receive the honour at the party's national conference in Adelaide this week. They join a selective group previously reserved for former Prime Ministers and Margaret Whitlam. Tens of thousands of Victorian teachers will strike tomorrow after rejecting the latest pay and conditions offer from the state government. The mass walkout will be an attempt to force the Allan government back to the negotiating table after almost a year of failed talks. The Education Union warns if a better deal isn't put forward next week, another strike will be held on August 4. Qantas says it is disappointed the Australian and International Pilots Association is considering industrial action after the union supported an agreement with the airline in April. The proposed agreement, which the airline says includes significant pay increases, is still subject to negotiation as the union prepares to vote on potential work stoppages. Qantas has acknowledged there is a limit on what it can offer before it affects its ability to offer competitive fares to its passengers. A world-first platform has been set up by Australian researchers to help monitor a rise in antibiotic resistance in children. They have studied participants across 82 countries. The Murdoch Children's Research Institute says it's an important issue to keep track of. The Australian Christian Lobby has welcomed the Victorian Coalition's commitment to review the state's educational curriculum. It hopes that means following the One Nation lead and vowing to scrap the Respectful Relationships program, which has promoted LGBT ideology. ACL State Director Jasmine Nguyen has told Vision Radio it's a positive sign ahead of the November election.
5: "The Liberal National Party has just announced that there is going to have a policy that is going to review the Victorian curriculum with the intention of decluttering the curriculum, because there are so many non-academic programs that is just taking all the attention of students away from what they are supposed to learn.
3: The ACL is calling for a renewed focus on academic excellence, literacy and numeracy. US President Donald Trump has imposed a 50% tariff on a range of goods imported from Canada. He says it's in retaliation for unequal treatment of US cars, dairy and alcohol. Wine and industrial goods such as cement are among the goods targeted. Sport, and in cricket, Scott Boland may finally have done enough to break the grip of the big three on Australia's test bowling lineup. Boland has never been chosen when Pat Cummins, Josh Hazlewood and Mitch Stark are all fit. Following last summer's Ashes series, George Bailey says Boland may get the nod to start the first test against Bangladesh in Darwin next month.
6: Scotty would never say it, but yeah, I think he's mounting a strong case that when you use the words the big three, that he could be one of those.
3: Nathan Lyon is also set to return, while Australia needs a new opener following the retirement of Usman Khawaja after last year's Ashes. That's the latest Vision National News. I'm Tracy Weir.
7: 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Deuteronomy 5:16. Life-giving words for you. From the Handbook of Living, the Bible.
8: They say time heals, but I don't think that's true. It's been 3 years and it still feels new.

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3: Welcome to Those Who Have Gone Before, a series that explores the lives of great Christians from our past. 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
4: 1 Thessalonians 5:18 says, "In everything give thanks, for this is the will of God." Do you know anyone that does that? Gives thanks in everything? I don't. But those who lived around John Hyde, or Praying Hyde as he was known, said that he lived this way. He said, "If we want to know why trials are sent to us, let us begin by thanking God for them, and we will doubtless soon see why they have been sent." The group of missionaries Hyde worked with had a saying, "Praising God through shut teeth." That meant praising God in the face of the greatest troubles and the darkest hours. In a time of hot weather in the village, several of Hyde's students gathered together to strategize and then go out to preach. Hyde woke up with a headache so painful he could not lift his head from the pillow. He thanked his heavenly Father for the love that had permitted the headache. His evangelist carried him out to a shady place and then went away to preach. Some of the men of the village had confessed Christ in baptism, but their wives had not. The excuse was that they had not discussed the matter because they all should be baptized together. The same women, when they heard Hyde was sick, went to see him. Since they were all together, Hyde confronted them about their faith and why not be baptized. They consented. The problem was solved. It was clear to Hyde God had sent the headache in order to draw these women out where they could be confronted together, and ultimately they were all baptized.
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1: In stories making news, one of Australia's most infamous Islamic State fighters, who was widely presumed to have been killed in Syria a decade ago, is alive. The Australian reports Perth-born paediatrician Tarek Kumla is imprisoned in an Iraqi jail. It's understood he is one of 13 Australian men linked to ISIS, hoping to be released and returned home. Energy experts claim Australia could be hit with fuel rationing by September if the Strait of Hormuz isn't reopened soon. The comments come after a 10th straight day of attacks between the United States and Iran across the Middle East, overshadowing diplomatic efforts in Pakistan to salvage an interim ceasefire deal. Victoria's economy has received a $5.5 billion boost through the racing industry. A new report will be released today to show across horse, harness and greyhound racing, the industry generated more than 33,000 full-time jobs. Sport and England rugby star Ben Earl is calling for changes to the nation's championship, describing the three-week schedule across three countries as brutal. That's the news and sport headlines. More details soon.
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4: I wrote the song different a few years ago, but I feel like the Lord is teaching it to me in a whole new way right now. A few months ago, we found out that my grandmother has blood cancer. And as hard as it's been to watch her lose her hair as she takes her treatments, her faith has remained intact. A few weeks later, Hurricane Harvey came for my hometown and in 2 days poured 44 inches of rain on my house. As we're in the process of replacing flooring and releveling our foundation, we keep waiting on things to get back to normal. And then, just a few weeks ago, we found out that my little brother Daniel has stage 4 colon cancer. After the shock and the tears, my family is preparing to fight by his side as he gets ready to start chemo. And in the midst of all this, the prayer that I kept saying was, Jesus, can you just change these things? Can you stop the cancer? Can you stop the storms? But he's chosen not to stop these things just yet. And I'm finding out that sometimes the best question is not, Jesus, can you change these things around me? But instead, God, can you change me so that I can handle the things that you're walking me through? So I keep singing and praying and believing the words of this song because I know that he is changing me. And that is making all the difference.

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0: Back to Genesis with Dr. John Morris, scientist and president of the Institute for Creation Research. Dr. Morris, has it finally happened? Can computers outthink humans?
1: No, they can't, Chris. 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
2: In this bulletin, concerns increasing over the conflict in the Middle East, and Andy Burnham gets down to business. With more, I'm Tracy Weir. Experts are concerned we could be rationing fuel by September. The Strait of Hormuz remains closed as the US and Iran trade strikes. Retired US Air Force Commander Glenn Ignazio has told Channel 9 Washington is working to address the strait's closure.
3: We see mainly tactical aircraft going in and hitting these targets. We haven't even brought in the heavy strategic bombers yet, if that is a particular case or an asset they want to use.
2: The federal government says Australia has more fuel in its reserves than it did at the start of the Middle East conflict. A trade union wants the Union Jack removed from the Australian flag. The Manufacturing Workers Union has made the demand in a proposed policy ahead of Labor's national conference. It argues the symbol is a constant reminder of the old ruling class and colonial empire. A controversial plan to build thousands of new homes in Sydney's eastern suburbs has been approved. The Bondi Junction Master Plan was voted up with the Mayor's deciding vote at the latest Waverley Council meeting. The proposal will see 3,000 extra homes built around the transport and shopping hub. Senior Labor Minister Anthony Carbines has called out the party's leadership. The Herald Sun reporting Mr. Carbines is warning party leaders they're not doing enough to combat the perception of corruption in the construction sector. At the annual caucus retreat in Victoria, he also challenged the party's campaign strategy. The UK's new Prime Minister has hosted his first cabinet meeting. In his first full day in office, Andy Burnham has sacked a number of Keir Starmer's allies and created a new office of the Prime Minister. He is promising to be a cost-of-living government.
4: We need to every day think, well, what can we do just to take that little bit of pressure off people's shoulders, just to give them that little extra sense that help is coming.
2: Mr. Burnham has also moved a number of government functions north to Manchester. A legal battle over two statues outside of Boston Public Safety Headquarters is shaping up as another major test of religious liberty in America that could be decided by the US Supreme Court. The city of Quincy planned to install 3-metre statues of St. Michael, the Archangel, and St. Florian, the patron saint of police officers and firefighters. But opponents have blocked it, arguing it crosses a constitutional line by advancing religion. The local mayor says the saints are also recognised as secular figures to honour, inspire and encourage first responders. Archaeologists have recently unearthed charred wooden beams from Solomon's Temple in Jerusalem, which was destroyed by the Babylonians more than 2,500 years ago. They showed evidence of fire damage from the temple's destruction. This week, Jews mourn the loss of both their temples. To sport, and in the NRL, Dean Young is determined to make the most of his opportunity after being appointed permanent coach of the Dragons. Young says he wants to win back the faith of the NRL fans.
5: I wanted to be a first grade coach ever since I started back in 2013, and I'm thankful to the club to show the support and give me the opportunity, and now the opportunity is mine. I've got 2 years to make the most of it, and that's what I plan on doing.
2: Round 21 begins tomorrow night. The Dragons' next game is on Sunday. And Tasmania's new Macquarie Point Stadium could be expanded to a capacity of 30,000 without breaking the bank, as crowds drawn by the Devils VFL team have shown huge demand for the AFL's new side. And Sydney FC has moved into the round of 16 of the Australia Cup with a 5-1 win over Bayswater FC in Perth. Perth Glory and Newcastle Jets have both been knocked out by NPL clubs. That's the latest Vision National News. I'm Tracy Weir.
6: 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Galatians 2, 6. Life-giving words for you. From the Handbook of Living, the Bible.

0: Hello, this is David Evans from Heart and Soul, the music of the church throughout the ages. 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

0: G'day business owners, Peter Fitzgerald with the Handbook for Business. Let's talk about chasing fantasies. I remember showing an overworked, underpaid tradie why his business was performing so poorly. With a team of four, his profit potential was huge, but in reality he didn't want to be there. My offer to help turn his operation around was declined. So, not only did he soldier on as a tradie, strategically he decided to buy a retail store. His wife would manage it, and in time maybe he would work there too. Knowing little about retail, they ran an opening day advert stating, under new management, up to 50% off all stock. Absolutely the wrong message to convey. And sure enough, in time they had to sell up as their retail venture turned out to be a fantasy. And note this, the big end of town also gets caught chasing fantasies. A few years ago, Woolies, the fresh food people, set up Masters Home Improvement to take on the dominant Bunnings. It was a financial disaster. And Bunnings took their successful Aussie business model to the UK, and it too was a financial disaster. The bottom line, chasing fantasies will surely end in losses. My counsel for business owners, stick to your knitting, the experts say. To which I would add, work out the best niche to target within your marketplace, then aim to be the most sought-after premium supplier serving that niche. Don't be distracted by unrelated business or investment fantasies. Rather, fix your underperforming business, then get into a financial position where you can thoroughly investigate other opportunities in your niche or outside if you're led that way. The Bible, our handbook counsel for today, Proverbs 28:19. The one who works his land or business will have plenty of food, but whoever chases fantasies will have his fill of poverty. Thanks for listening to this handbookforbusiness.com.au podcast.
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2: You're not invisible with your shining soul. Love has spoken. You are chosen.
1: Have you ever wondered at your heart's core exactly who you are? I wrestle with it a lot. In fact, when we were sitting down to write this song, those were the thoughts that were going through my head.
2: Whoever told you that you're not strong, today's the day you're gonna prove them wrong. Sing your victory song.
1: Whatever darkness you're walking through today, whatever the world is trying to define you as, know that God is the one that is the author and perfecter of our faith. Jesus sees you today, whatever you're walking through. He sees you, says, I love you, and he chooses you.

0: Mark Whitaker was part of one of the largest price-fixing scandals in U.S. history. Then he blew the whistle on what was happening.
1: I had a choice to either wear a wire for the FBI or get arrested, and I sure didn't want to be arrested at age 34.
0: Mark had been a high-level executive and a millionaire. Before he became a Christian, he thought he had it all, but it was never enough. Billy Graham often warned that status and wealth cannot satisfy a man's soul.
2: Suppose he had all the wealth and all the power in the whole world today and lost your soul. And many of you are doing just that, but deep in your heart, something is missing. You don't know what it is. The thing that's missing is that personal relationship with Christ.
0: You can begin a personal relationship with Jesus Christ right now and experience true contentment and peace. 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We're the Billy Graham Evangelistic Association.
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4: In stories making news, the Labor Party's left faction is considering whether it should push for a tougher position on gambling reform at this week's national conference. It comes amid reports the party has collected more than $4 million in gambling donations over the past 5 years. The Australian Manufacturing Workers Union wants the Union Jack to be removed from the Australian flag. The union argues the symbol is a reminder of the old ruling class and colonial empire. A prominent charity is calling for greater supports to assist victim survivors fleeing domestic violence. Anglicare has released new research showing the cost of fleeing violent situations has risen by more than 70% over the last decade. And a 2.8 magnitude earthquake has hit near Yamunjeri in western New South Wales. To sport, and Pat Cummins, Josh Hazlewood and Nathan Lyon have been named to return to the Australian Test cricket squad for the two-match series against Bangladesh next month. That's the news and sport headlines. I'm Tracy Weir. More details soon.
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0: 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If this is you, business as usual is not the way to go. The good news is your situation can be turned around. 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

0: Our Value in God's Eyes. This is Ken Ham, author of the classic book, The Lie, Evolution and Millions of Years. Over the past few years, I've heard so many tragic stories of young people taking their own lives with the help or encouragement of their AI chatbot. You see, technology hasn't helped with the struggle for meaning and purpose so many are facing. It's just made the problem worse. The answer for a struggling culture is pointing them to the purpose, meaning and value that is found in God's Word. Chatbots can't give that. The Bible says we are of such value that our Creator came to earth as the God-man. He chose to die in our place, taking the penalty of death that we deserve. And meaning and purpose? Well, they're found in following Him.
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2: In this bulletin, concerns increasing over the conflict in the Middle East, and Andy Burnham gets down to business. With more, I'm Tracy Weir. Experts are concerned we could be rationing fuel by September. The Strait of Hormuz remains closed as the US and Iran trade strikes. Retired US Air Force Commander Glenn Ignazio has told Channel 9 Washington is working to address the strait's closure.
3: We see mainly tactical aircraft going in and hitting these targets. We haven't even brought in the heavy strategic bombers yet, if that is a particular case or an asset they want to use.
2: The federal government says Australia has more fuel in its reserves than it did at the start of the Middle East conflict. A trade union wants the Union Jack removed from the Australian flag. The Manufacturing Workers Union has made the demand in a proposed policy ahead of Labor's national conference. It argues the symbol is a constant reminder of the old ruling class and colonial empire. A controversial plan to build thousands of new homes in Sydney's eastern suburbs has been approved. The Bondi Junction Master Plan was voted up with the Mayor's deciding vote at the latest Waverley Council meeting. The proposal will see 3,000 extra homes built around the transport and shopping hub. Senior Labor Minister Anthony Carbines has called out the party's leadership. The Herald Sun reporting Mr. Carbines is warning party leaders they're not doing enough to combat the perception of corruption in the construction sector. At the annual caucus retreat in Victoria, he also challenged the party's campaign strategy. The UK's new Prime Minister has hosted his first cabinet meeting. In his first full day in office, Andy Burnham has sacked a number of Keir Starmer's allies and created a new office of the Prime Minister. He is promising to be a cost-of-living government.
4: We need to every day think, well, what can we do just to take that little bit of pressure off people's shoulders, just to give them that little extra sense that help is coming.
2: Mr. Burnham has also moved a number of government functions north to Manchester. A legal battle over two statues outside of Boston Public Safety Headquarters is shaping up as another major test of religious liberty in America that could be decided by the US Supreme Court. The city of Quincy planned to install 3-metre statues of St. Michael, the Archangel, and St. Florian, the patron saint of police officers and firefighters. But opponents have blocked it, arguing it crosses a constitutional line by advancing religion. The local mayor says the saints are also recognised as secular figures to honour, inspire and encourage first responders. Archaeologists have recently unearthed charred wooden beams from Solomon's Temple in Jerusalem, which was destroyed by the Babylonians more than 2,500 years ago. They showed evidence of fire damage from the temple's destruction. This week, Jews mourn the loss of both their temples. To sport, and in the NRL, Dean Young is determined to make the most of his opportunity after being appointed permanent coach of the Dragons. Young says he wants to win back the faith of the NRL fans.
5: I wanted to be a first grade coach ever since I started back in 2013, and I'm thankful to the club to show the support and give me the opportunity, and now the opportunity's mine. I've got 2 years to make the most of it, and that's what I plan on doing.
2: Round 21 begins tomorrow night. The Dragons' next game is on Sunday. And Tasmania's new Macquarie Point Stadium could be expanded to a capacity of 30,000 without breaking the bank, as crowds drawn by the Devils VFL team have shown huge demand for the AFL's new side. And Sydney FC has moved into the round of 16 of the Australia Cup with a 5-1 win over Bayswater FC in Perth. Perth Glory and Newcastle Jets have both been knocked out by NPL clubs. That's the latest Vision National News. I'm Tracy Weir.
6: Here are some life-giving words for you. If you confess that Jesus is Lord and believe that God raised him from death, you will be saved. For it is by our faith that we are put right with God. It is by our confession that we are saved. Romans 10, 9 and 10. Life-giving words for you from the Handbook of Living, the Bible.

0: Did you know you can complete a fully accredited VET subject in ministry and theology in Bendigo as part of your senior certificate? If you're considering your Year 11 and 12 subjects for 2026, why not consider the fully accredited Certificate 3 in Christian Ministry and Theology? The program has been running in Australia for a couple of decades. Along with biblical and faith learning, it incorporates a local peer group, ministry placement, mentoring, and retreats. Imagine enjoying an experience of growth and learning in the Christian life that also contributes to your senior subjects and tertiary pathways through VET. Here's what current students have to say about the program.
1: I feel VET has impacted my school community by the more now open-mindedness of the community around me. I feel like when I started, they were a bit more closed off. They were like a bit nervous about this whole idea of me doing this new subject, but as I went through doing it and as I started a Bible study at my school, everyone's a lot more welcomed to this idea and they're all very excited about it and always wanting to hear what I've done or what I'm doing next.
2: I got the really great opportunity to lead on a camp, which was my first time ever. And yeah, it was just an amazing opportunity to experience different ways that you can help people in the Christian faith. And it was, yeah, just a great opportunity that VET was able to provide, that I could actually do it putting towards a school subject as well, was amazing.
0: It doesn't matter what school you attend, you are eligible to be a part of VETamorphos. You can visit VETA.au or contact Caitlin through admin@bendigochurchofchrist.org.au.
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11: Welcome to Those Who Have Gone Before, a series that explores the lives of great Christians from our past. 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
12: Jonathan Edwards, known as God's intellectual, was the most complex of all the revivalists and therefore the most misunderstood. Before studying his life thoroughly, I knew him only by his most famous sermon, Sinners in the Hands of an Angry God. I thought him to be a fire and brimstone preacher, stern, unbending, and harsh. Upon further study, I found him to be quite the opposite. He was a tender and caring man, always sensitive to the needs of others. His life is one of staggering accomplishments. During his life, he wrote some of the most theological works. He edited the popular Life and Diary of David Brainerd, which remains to this day a classic piece of missions literature. At his death, he was the president of the University of New Jersey at Princeton. His descendants were overwhelmingly scholarly, showing his profound influence on his 11 children. Among his descendants were 13 college presidents, 65 professors, 100 lawyers, 30 judges, and 66 physicians. Edwards was born a Puritan in East Windsor, Connecticut in 1703, the only son among 11 children. He describes his conversion this way: "There came into my soul and was as if diffused through it a sense of glory of the divine being, a new sense quite different from anything I've ever experienced before. I thought with myself how excellent a being that was and how happy I should be if I might enjoy that God and be wrapped up to God in heaven and be, as it were, swallowed up in Him.
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0: This is Hannah Gregory bringing you a Mother's Union Weekly Reflection. This week's scripture comes from Luke 22, verse 61. The Lord turned and looked straight at Peter. The name Peter means rock, the rock you can rely on. But when Peter is put to the test, he was weak. He had sworn to stay with Jesus, but now three times he disowns Jesus and refuses to stand by him. It must have been awful for Peter to know that Jesus, fully aware of Peter's sin, had turned to look at him. No wonder he went outside and wept. And yet, after the resurrection, Peter is forgiven and restored. It is not surprising that having been treated with such love, he becomes the one leading apostle and even gives up his life for the sake of the Lord. This is the power of repentance and forgiveness, blessed by the Spirit of God. I wonder, are you like Peter? For we are all forgiven and restored if we come to Jesus and ask. Let us pray. Almighty God, we thank you for the 150 years of Mother's Union, with over 4 million members in 84 countries worldwide. We especially give thanks for the vision of Mary Sumner in bringing women together who trust in you to support one another and strengthen marriage and Christian family life. Lord of all, we pray for us and our churches here in Bendigo. Help us to ask for the forgiveness when we've done wrong and to be a people who can forgive the sins of others. Help us to serve you in any way we can. In Jesus' name we pray. Amen.
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2: In stories making news, some experts claim Australia may need to consider fuel rationing by September if the Middle East conflict drags on. A second key shipping route in the region has been disrupted, with Houthi rebels in Yemen claiming they'll blockade Saudi vessels in the Red Sea. The United States is imposing a 50% tariff on several Canadian consumer items and industrial goods. The levy is in retaliation to the alleged mistreatment of American cars, dairy and alcohol. It sparked fresh fears of further tariff announcements from the US on countries around the world. The latest Women's Health Index reveals just one in four females had a preventative cancer screening in the last year. And in NRL, Ivan Cleary has stuck solid with his 19-man squad, which went down to the Broncos, for tomorrow night's clash with the Eels. The Eels will welcome back Mitchell Moses into the halves after missing their last match with a corked thigh. I'm Naomi Millen with the latest headlines.
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G'day, TS Luke here with For King and Country, and this is the story behind our song, What If I Told You. When we were writing the song, I had arrived at the studio with one of those kind of heavy-hearted days, and I said to the guys, I just said, you know, what do you do when you don't feel good enough? At the end of the day, I think we need a little encouragement on those days. And so when the chorus says, if you need a shoulder, I can be it, that's coming from God's perspective to you, because he will be the comfort when you need it. That is what this song is all about.

0: David. On the night you're falling all to pieces, you can bring your lonely heart to Jesus. What if I told you that I believe it?
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0: How is science proving that the Bible is true? Find out next on today's Creation Moment. And now, here's our Creation Moment's host, Ian Taylor.
1: Modern criticism of the Bible began in the late 1700s and has continued to this day. The usual claim, often from biblical scholars, has been that the Bible is nothing more than error-filled human writings. Before serious excavation work had begun in the mid-1800s, scholars felt free to consider lack of evidence as proof that people, cities, and even whole nations mentioned in the Bible never existed. It didn't seem to matter to them that they had never even bothered to look for the evidence. Soon, biblical archaeology started finding the evidences, and with each discovery, the critics' pronouncements about errors in the Bible began to crumble. One example is the biblical record of Joshua's leadership of Israel in occupying the Promised Land. Joshua chapter 10 reports how Joshua defeated Hazor, burning the city to the ground. All this has been dismissed by the doubters, but then archaeologists found the ruins of Hazor. The ruins clearly showed destruction by an intense fire. The fire had been so hot that adobe had been baked lobster red. Stones had been changed by the heat of the fire, and the ashes of the city were 5 feet deep. Every claim that there is error in the Bible has been based upon lack of knowledge. Let's face it, no matter what the subject, including history, God has more knowledge than we do.
2: To learn about our expanding Worldwide Creation Evangelism program and all the ways you can help, visit the Worldwide Outreach tab at creationmoments.com.
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2: In this bulletin, President Trump defends his military strategy for Iran, and in sport, AFL. With more, I'm Naomi Millen. The US State Department has issued a worldwide alert for its citizens, warning there's a potential for unforeseen escalation in its war with Iran. Analysts are now concerned that global oil prices could be pushed higher if the Strait of Hormuz remains shut. During a tense exchange with a reporter, President Trump has defended his administration's military strategy.
3: Is the plan to just keep bombing until they give up?
4: There are no signs. Why, do you know something that I don't know?
3: Well, they continue to attack our allies.
4: You don't know what the dialogue is behind the scenes, that they want to meet desperately to try and end it because they're getting decimated. You don't know anything.
2: Australians have also been urged to reconsider the need for overseas travel as tensions escalate. Financial experts are urging Australians to shop around on their home loans as some banks lift their monthly service fees. Nine's money editor Effie Zahos says many loan holders are spending more than $1 billion on fees.
5: Collectively, I mean, when you look at the latest RBA figures, banks collected about $1.2 billion per year purely in home loan fees.
2: NAB customers will pay $12, up from $8 a month from the 31st of August. New research shows the cost of fleeing domestic violence has risen by more than 70% over the last decade. The Anglicare study finds much of the surge has come from increases in rent, fuel and childcare costs. The organisation's Claire Dunlop argues greater supports are needed for victim survivors.
6: More funding put into expanding purpose-built transitional and long-term housing options for people leaving violence. And this might even be through funding such as the Housing Australia Future Fund, which is crisis and transitional accommodation program.
2: Rising expenses mean some people are forced to choose between staying in violent situations or facing financial insecurity. An Australian study has found physical frailty can accelerate the onset of dementia. The University of Queensland research suggests regular exercise, especially strength training, could delay, reduce and in some cases improve frailty. The Christian-based Human Rights Law Alliance runs training courses for Christian law students from around Australia to prepare them for the challenges of practicing in a secular legal world. Principal John Steenhoff told Vision Radio they come from all denominations.
7: This is one of our foremost ministries. When law students go through law school, the content that they get from their law degree is hostile to Christianity. So what we do every year is we bring 25 law students to Canberra and we bring in judges and barristers and theologians to give them a grounding in how they can take a kingdom-focused approach to the practice of law.
2: Mr. Steenhoff says the students are excited about what they learn at the Legal Academy. He's also delighted with the calibre of our future Christian lawyers. In AFL, Darcy Moore says he's got no plans to hand over the Collingwood captaincy. The 30-year-old managed just 4 games this season before a hamstring injury ended his year. Moore has told Fox Footy...